0: In 2 Corinthians 5, 14, 15, for the love of Christ controls us, having concluded this, that one died for all, therefore all died, and he died for all that they that would have life should no longer live for themselves, but for him who died and rose again on their behalf.
1: Substitution.
0: 1 John 4:9. By this the love of God was manifested in us, that God sent his only begotten Son to give us life. And we also know that it says that we have an enemy in all of this. The enemy says of the enemy in John 10:10, the thief comes only to steal, kill, and destroy. So when we are solidly aligned with Jesus' death, because when he died, our self and sin died also. And then from that point on, after death comes life. And over the course of these days, we said, when we acknowledge our death in his death, we come into a place called newness of life. And eternal life is a quality of life that comes from God. And it's not just an extension of time. It's participation in a divine life. It's a life in communion with our Lord. Are you really living in Christ? I'd like you to, if you have your Bibles, turn with us to the first chapter of Ephesians. And we'll notice how many times in him is acknowledged. In Paul's greeting, he says, to the saints who are in Ephesus and faithful in Christ Jesus. So we want to say to the saints who are in Phoenix or whoever you are, wherever you are, we're speaking to you. Grace to you and peace from God our Father and the Lord Jesus. From verses 3 to 13, we see in him mentioned so many times. For example, in verse 3, we are blessed with every spiritual blessing in heavenly places in him. In verse 4, it says, we were chosen in him before the foundation of the world. Verse 6, it says, we are accepted in the beloved, in him. Verse 7, we have redemption through his blood in him. Again, in him is showing that we, our life is in him. Verse 10, in the dispensation of the fullness of time, he will gather together all things in Christ, in him. It says in verse 11, in Christ or in him, we have obtained an inheritance. Verse 13, after having heard the word of truth, we trusted in him. Again, the point is very well made in scriptures that our life is hidden with him. His life is supposed to be demonstrated through us. And in him is a powerful portion of scripture.
1: Substitution.
0: Substitution is correct, Junie. For example, it says in 2 Corinthians 5:17, if any man is in Christ, in him, he is a new creature. Old things have passed away. Behold, new things have come. 2 Corinthians 5, again, verse 21. He made him who knew no sin to be sin on our behalf, that we might become the righteousness of God in him.
1: Substitution.
0: Romans 8, verses 38 and 39. For I am convinced that neither death nor life, nor angels, nor principalities, nor things present, nor things to come, nor powers, nor height, nor depth, nor any other created thing shall be able to separate us from the love of God, which is in Christ Jesus our Lord. In him, in him, in him. I pray these words are imprinted on our hearts and our spirits. Everything done from God's standpoint to us is in him. If it's not in him, it's not worth it at all. Jesus himself said, without me, you can do nothing. Everything's got to be in him, in him. Colossians 2, verses 9 and 10. For in him, all the fullness of deity dwells in bodily form. And in him, you have been made complete. And he is the head of all rule and authority. Romans 6:23, for the wages of sin is death, But the gift of God is eternal life in Christ Jesus, our Lord.
1: And if we live for eternity and we live to do his will, we have life in him eternally, because he was our substitution on the cross in death and in his resurrection in life. And he sent to us the Spirit of truth. The resurrected Lord lives in us to give us
0: Amen,
1: life
0: Lord.
1: Eternal. Might we all live for his purpose.
0: Thank you, Lord. You know, let me put it this way. This is the way I see it. What Jesus did physically or naturally, in other words, he died, he was buried, and he was resurrected. All right? Very natural. Well, it's supernatural things. But with us now, when we relate our death, Jesus' death to our death, that we all died with him, that was a spiritual death. We put to death ourself and our sin, and we come into a place called the newness of life. Then, at a certain time in our life, when God calls us, we're going to die physically, and then we're going to be resurrected physically. So we need to see this. We need this identity in both cases, as Jesus in death and Jesus in life as our substitute. Again, it's worth repeating what we've said a number of times this week. Romans 6, verses 3 to 5. Or do you not know that all of us who have been baptized into Christ Jesus have been baptized into his death? Therefore, we have been buried with him through baptism into death, in order that as Christ was raised from the dead through the glory of the Father, so we too might walk in newness of life. John 11:25. Jesus said to her, he was talking to Martha, I am the resurrection and the life. He who believes in me shall live, even if he dies. Do we really believe, as believers in the Messiah, that we shall never see death? That's, what can we say? Too often we look at resurrection as one of the doctrines we have to believe. It's not just believing, we have to live in the reality of that. That resurrection will come when Jesus comes back to earth. But right now we are living in newness of life. Old things have passed away. Again, we have to examine ourselves. Have old things really passed away? Or are we still living just refinement of what our life was?
1: No. And what? We can go to the Lord and ask him to cleanse us with,
0: yes,
1: with his blood, and ask forgiveness so we can walk in newness of life.
0: Hallelujah.
1: In him, by him, and through him.
0: As we've said, this newness is not a question of time. Newness is some quality in our life that did not exist before. That's being born again.
1: Substitution.
0: Yes. Romans 8, verse 10. And if Christ is in you, though the body is dead because of sin, yet the spirit is alive because of righteousness. We don't live by self-righteousness anymore as we did before we were believers. But righteousness has been imputed to us. It's the righteousness of God.
1: And if we're not living in newness of life, if we're drinking, if we're taking drugs, if we're in pornography, if we're doing things that are against,
0: yes,
1: the word,
0: Lord,
1: of God, in the hearing of this message, cry out to the Holy One to wash you with his blood. Give him your heart. Rededicate your life,
0: yes,
1: and
0: Lord,
1: take in all that he has for you and your purpose for being in the earth at this time. It's a hard time.
0: Yes,
1: it's filled,
0: Lord,
1: with evil and darkness, but Jesus is the light of life. He'll give you light in darkness and understanding.
0: Yes, Lord.
1: He is our substitution in death and in life.
0: Yes.
1: Accept it, that you might have life, and life with more joy and peace than you've ever experienced.
0: Let it be, Lord. Romans chapter 6, verse 8. Now, if we have died with Christ, we believe that we shall also live with him. And a final verse is 2 Timothy chapter 2, verse 11. This is a faithful saying. What an introduction to something to come. This is a faithful saying. For if we died with him, we shall also live with him. Powerful, Junie, powerful. Well, this being Friday, we want to identify ourselves with our Jewish people by reciting the Shema. And if you know it, please feel free to say it along with us.
1: Shema Yisrael, Adonai Eloheinu, Adonai Echad. Hear, O Israel, the Lord our God, the Lord is one.
0: Father, we thank you. We pray that the teaching this week will have spoken to every one of our listeners. And this is life eternal. We pray that we will identify ourselves with Jesus' crucifixion 2,000 years ago, that he was our substitute. And we see now that he should be our substitute in life, that we are living our life through him and are a witness unto Jesus. Let it be, Lord, for every one of our listeners as well, in Jesus' holy name.
1: Amen.
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1: Praise the Lord. This is David Middleton welcoming you to the Doers of the Word radio broadcast, where we're teaching you the uncompromised Word of God. We've been talking to you about the Word of God, and we're specifically talking about the covenant that we have with the Lord that we've entered into once we are born again. We've talked about what a covenant is. It is a binding agreement between two parties that cannot be broken. The penalty is death. We see the fact that a covenant means everything I have is yours and everything you have is mine. It is a revelation of God's purposes, what He will do for those who are in covenant relationship with Him. And the covenant, which is a legal document, spiritual document, is a guarantee that what God has promised will come to pass. The word of the covenant is the revelation of the will of the two parties, and it outlines the responsibilities of each party and the promises that will come to pass. To God, a covenant is unconditional. It's something that He will never break. He remembers His covenant. He's mindful of it. He's a covenant-keeping God, and it's an everlasting covenant. Remember that He swore by Himself because He could swear by none greater. The way His covenant works is through the word of His covenant. The word of our God shall stand forever. The Bible says it shall not return void, but it shall accomplish what He pleases, prospers whereto it's sent. Every part of the word of God is the truth. It's spiritual reality, the word of the covenant. It's pure, it's right, it's settled in heaven. And His word is a lamp to our feet and a light to our path so we can walk in fellowship with Him. He's magnified His word above His name. His word, the word of the covenant, is what He watches over, and it says He hastens His word to perform it. Heaven and earth will pass away, but my word shall not pass away. God is going to perform His word. And don't ever think that God will not perform it. No, He is going to perform His word because it is the word of the covenant. That's why you and I have to make the word of God final authority in our life. Remember that we've entered into the covenant through new birth, and we've entered into what Jesus has accomplished for us in bringing in the new covenant. Remember, God deals with man through covenants, and progressively we see through the Old Testament period how He dealt with man. We saw the covenant with Noah, the covenant with Abram, the covenant with Moses, the covenant with David, and then all of that being fulfilled in the seed, who is Christ, which is Jesus, who brought forth the new covenant, a better covenant with better promises. Now, the conditions to see the blessings of the covenant come into manifestation is you and I must be doers of the Word of God. We must be those that keep His commandments and do exactly what He says, obeying His voice. And, of course, we can't make any covenant with the enemies. We've got to drive them out of our life. That's why we cast all the evil spirits out. We've got to take heed that if we do allow them to stay in us, we'll be snared and we'll be in bondage. That's why, of course, Leviticus 26, verse 3 tells us that we are to walk in His commandments and do what He says and keep those commandments and keep consistently doing the Word of God. And then, as we do that, the blessings start coming upon us. And He also tells us that you and I are to chase after our enemies, and they're going to fall before us by the sword. And as we do that, which is driving out our spiritual enemies, the evil spirits, He'll have respect unto us, He'll make us fruitful, He'll multiply us, and establish His covenant. Of course, we break the covenant fellowship with Him if we disobey, and then curses come upon us, as we see. In Leviticus 26, verse 14 and following, we also see the same thing over in Deuteronomy chapter 28. Now, this covenant that we have is something that we must walk in line with the Word. In Deuteronomy 4:23, it says, "Take heed lest you forget the covenant." If we forget the covenant and we don't walk in line with His word, we're not going to see the blessings come forth. In James 1, it talks about being a doer of the word and not a hearer only. If you are just a hearer only, then you're not going to be seeing the blessings come forth. You must be a doer of what you hear. Now, in Deuteronomy 17:2, the Bible says if you transgress the covenant, then the penalty was death. The penalty was that they would be stoned. And the application of that for us in the New Testament, remember all the Old Testament things that we see are physical types and shadows of spiritual realities in the New Testament. We can look at these things and understand them as long as we see them from a spiritual perspective affecting us in the life that we live now in the New Testament. And it's always after the way of the Spirit. If you transgress the covenant, committing sin, walking contrary to it, then the law of sin and death will work against you. In Deuteronomy chapter 29, in verse 9, the Bible speaks about keeping the words of the covenant and doing them, that you may prosper in all that you do. God wants you to keep His word. The result is you're going to be prospering. In Judges chapter 2, He talks about how He'll never break His covenant with us in verse 1. And He says, make no league with the inhabitants of the land. But He goes on and says, you've not obeyed my voice. He says, why have you done this? He wanted to know why they weren't obeying Him. And so He said, therefore, I'm not going to drive out from among you any of these enemies any longer. And that's the truth. If you don't obey God's voice and do what He says, and you allow the inhabitants, which are a type of the evil spirits, to operate in us, which they can operate in us through sin, if we don't obey His voice, then He's not going to drive the enemies out of our life. In 1 Kings 8:23, He talks about the Lord who keeps covenant and mercy with Thy servants that walk before Thee with all their heart. That's another condition. We must walk before the Lord with all of our heart and be doing what He says. 2 Kings chapter 18, verse 12. It says, because they obeyed not the voice of the Lord their God, but they transgressed His covenant. God was not going to hear them. He wasn't going to perform His word. And of course, because they didn't do what He told them to do. You see, if you don't do the word, God cannot do His word, because we're in a covenant relationship. Remember, everything that you have is His, and everything that He has is yours, but you got to meet the conditions for that to come to pass. So they went into captivity because they didn't obey His voice, and they transgressed the covenant. In 1 Chronicles 16:15, it speaks of being mindful always of His covenant. So everything that you're doing, you got to realize, I'm doing this based on the covenant relationship that I have with God, and I am to keep the word of the covenant. In Nehemiah chapter 1 and verse 5, it talks about loving Him and keeping His commandments. We see over in John 14:15 that if you love me, keep my commandments. So if you're going to walk in fellowship with Him, you got to keep the commandments of the Lord. In Psalms 25 verse 14, the secret of the Lord is with them that fear Him, and He will show them His covenant. God will reveal His covenant and the ways of His covenant, all the blessings, all the things that belong to you, for those that walk in the fear of the Lord. The fear of the Lord is to hate evil. The fear of the Lord is the beginning of knowledge, the beginning of wisdom. It's for those who submit to the Word, and they walk uprightly before the Lord. In Psalm 78, verse 10 and 11, it says, they kept not the covenant of God, and refused to walk in His law. They forgot His works and His wonders that He showed them. They didn't keep the covenant. How? Because they refused to walk in His law. And because of the fact that you don't walk in His word, you'll end up forgetting His works, and of course, you'll end up going into bondage. You will not see His promises coming to pass. In Psalm 78, verse 36 to 38, talks about how they were flattering with their mouth, lying with their tongue, their heart was not right, they were not steadfast in the covenant, as it says. It says in verse 37, their heart was not right with Him, neither were they steadfast in His covenant. You got to be steadfast by doing the word consistently, and that shows that your heart is right before Him. If you're walking that way, you're not going to see God's blessings come forth. In Psalms 89, in verse 3, He says, I've made a covenant with my chosen. He's made the covenant with us, and He wants us to be obedient, to walk in line with His word. Well, if we're faithful and we do what He says, then He's going to keep the covenant, and the covenant promises will come to pass. He talks about in verse 30, if they forsook Him, they walked not in line, they would break His covenant, they would not keep His commandments, then all these curses, that punishment would come upon them. And they ended up making void the covenant instead of carrying it out and doing exactly what God says. In Psalms 89:39, it says, Thou hast made void the covenant of Thy servant. They broke down all the hedges. They brought all the strongholds to ruin. Why? Because they opened the door to the enemy, because they didn't walk in line with the word of the covenant. In Psalms 103, verse 17, the mercy of the Lord is from everlasting to everlasting upon them that fear Him. And it says, as such as keep His covenant, and those that remember His commandments to do them. God's mercy is available for those that fear Him and that keep His covenant. Again, what are you doing when you're doing the Word? You're keeping the covenant that God has set forth. In Psalms 111, in verse 9 and 10, He sent redemption unto His people. He's commanded His covenant forever. Holy and reverent is His name. The fear of the Lord is the beginning of wisdom, a good understanding of all they that do His commandments. See, if you have an understanding of His Word and you do His commandments, He reveals His covenant ways, remember, to you, and then you're going to see His blessings. He's commanded His covenant forever. Now, in Isaiah, in chapter 54, in verse 10, the Bible speaks of how the covenant of peace that He has, and this covenant of peace will not be removed. The Lord is the one who has mercy upon us. Otherwise, it's going to be always carried out, but you're going to have to do what He says. In Isaiah 55, verse 3, it says, incline your ear. That means you're going to hear the Word. You're going to hear the Word of God. You're going to listen to the Holy Spirit and hearken unto His voice. He says, come unto me, hear, and your soul will live. That's your will, intellect, and emotions. And that's where the battleground with the enemy is. It's an everlasting covenant. His sure mercies will flow unto us. In Isaiah 56 and verse 4, he says, choose the things that please me and take hold of my covenant. As you choose the way of the Lord, the things that please Him, and you take hold of His covenant promises because you're walking in fellowship, God will perform His word in your life. Isaiah 59 and verse 21, he says, as for me, my covenant is that His Spirit would be upon us, His words we put in our mouth, and if they don't depart out of our mouth, then God's blessings will come to pass. In Jeremiah chapter 11 and verse 3 and following, it talks about if you don't obey, then you're going to be cursed. He said, if you obey the voice and do what He says, then, He said, you'll be my people, I'll be your God. That's a covenant statement. And He'll perform the oath that He's given to us of giving Him the land, which is us possessing the promises of God in our life. He said, you're going to have to hear the words of the covenant, though, in verse 6 and do them. Verse 7, obey my voice. But in verse 8, they obeyed not, they didn't incline their ear, but they walked after the imagination of their heart. And so because of that, they turned back to their iniquities, they refused to hear the word, they followed after all these other gods, other sources, and they broke covenant and destruction came. God has set a covenant, and He takes His word, and He writes it in your heart, He writes it in your mind, and He wants to establish that between you and Him. And as you see the word working in your life by doing it, and He reveals His ways to you, you will know that the Lord thy God is manifesting Himself to perform His covenant promises. He's given you a covenant of peace. He wants to bring His blessings. In fact, the promise is that showers of blessings will come upon you. You'll be fruitful. You'll be safe. You'll be healed. You'll be protected. Your bondages will be broken. You'll be delivered. And you won't be a prey to the enemy any longer because you walk in line with the word of the covenant. We're going to talk more in the next broadcast. God bless you. In closing, are you looking for a New Testament church? We teach and preach the uncompromised Word of God with in-depth teaching, bringing forth scripture after scripture on subject after subject. I display all of the scriptures for all to see by video projector as I'm teaching. I invite you to visit Jesus is Lord Outreach Center. 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

0: When Jesus healed a blind man, there were some who rejoiced over the miracle and praised God. The authorities, on the other hand, shunned the healed man and sought to stone Jesus. Today on Truth for Life, Alistair Begg explains why people are similarly divided even now, all these centuries later, when someone comes to saving faith in Jesus.
1: Our truly, truly comes at the beginning of John chapter 10, but I'd like us to read from verse 24 of John chapter 9. John chapter 9, verse 24 to verse 6 of chapter 10, and the context is that Jesus has healed this man who was born blind, and this has resulted in quite a dialogue between the man and his parents and the Pharisees and so on. And we pick it up in verse 24. So for the second time they called the man who had been blind and said to him, "Give glory to God. We know that this man is a sinner." And they're referring, of course, to Jesus there. He answered, "Whether he is a sinner, I do not know. One thing I do know, that though I was blind, now I see." They said to him, "What did he do to you? How did he

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3: And having found him, he said, "Do you believe in the Son of Man?" He answered, "And who is he, sir, that I may believe in him?" Jesus said to him, "You have seen him, and it is he who is speaking to you." He said, "Lord, I believe." And he worshipped him. Jesus said, "For judgment I came into this world, that those who do not see may see, and those who see may become blind." Some of the Pharisees near him heard these things and said to him, "Are we also blind?" Jesus said to them, "If you were blind, you would have no guilt. But now that you say, 'We see,' your guilt remains. Truly, truly, I say to you, he who does not enter the sheepfold by the door, but climbs in by another way, that man is a thief and a robber. But he who enters by the door is the shepherd of the sheep. To him the gatekeeper opens. The sheep hear his voice, and he calls his own sheep by name and leads them out. When he has brought out all his own, he goes before them, and the sheep follow him, for they know his voice. A stranger they will not follow, but they will flee from him, for they do not know the voice of strangers." This figure of speech Jesus used with them, but they did not understand what he was saying to them. Amen. Our gracious Father, we thank you that you have chosen to speak to us, making yourself known to us as we have pondered already this morning. And we pray that in your mercy and in your kindness, we might find, as we turn to the pages of your holy word, an encounter with your Son, the Lord Jesus Christ, in a way that changes our lives and sets our feet on the path of your appointing. Hear us as we pray in Jesus' name. Amen. Well, there you have our truly, truly, the opening verse of chapter 10. Jesus says, "Truly, truly, I say to you, he who does not enter the sheepfold by the door, but climbs up by another way, that man is a thief and a robber." Now, in verse 6, you will notice that John says Jesus is here using a figure of speech. And it is important for us to understand the Bible in the way in which the Bible is presented to us. In other words, where there is metaphor, where there is allegory, where there are figures of speech, we need to remind ourselves that that's what we're dealing with. We're dealing here with a picture. Now, in each of these truly trulys, we've said to one another, it's very, very important that we do not fall into the trap of isolating this single statement from the surrounding context. The surrounding context of the Bible, the surrounding context of the immediate place in which these words are set. And so I want to do that. I want to do it, first of all, if you like, in terms of the historical reality of the context, and then in terms of the immediacy of it, recognizing a number of things. First of all, that when we read our Bibles, and when we read particularly through the Old Testament, we very quickly come upon the fact that God reveals himself and speaks as the shepherd of his people. So for example, the psalmist cries out, "Give ear, O shepherd of Israel, to your people." That's the first verse of Psalm 80. We find the same thing runs all the way through the work of the prophets. And perhaps most memorably, because many of us know Isaiah 40 fairly well, we have loved that 11th verse, which reads, "He will tend his flock like a shepherd. He will gather the lambs in his arms. He will carry them in his bosom and gently lead those who have young." It's a wonderful picture, a picture of the invisible God

0: expressed in this particular way. So we first of all find that God is revealed as the shepherd of his people. When we read the Old Testament, we also very quickly discover that God, having, if you like, entrusted the privilege of shepherding to under-shepherds, then has set the standard for how those shepherds should operate. And we discover that very quickly he speaks against many of these shepherds. And the reason he speaks against them, for example, in Jeremiah 23, and I'm choosing not to stop on all these places, but I'll give you the note of them so you can follow up. In Jeremiah chapter 23, God says, "Of these shepherds, the weak you have not strengthened. I gave you as shepherds to make sure that you strengthen those who are weak, that you care for those that are my own." And in Ezekiel, you find very much the same thing. The lost, he says, you haven't sought, and with force and with harshness, you have ruled them. So God, the shepherd of his people, entrusts shepherding to others, and when they foul out, God speaks concerning them. As we read, of course, through the Bible, and as we discovered when we went through 1 and 2 Samuel, the people of God, through the judges period and then in the establishing of kings, were constantly looking for the one who would come that would fulfill all of God's plans and purposes. And so we weren't surprised when in 2 Samuel, and you may want to turn to this just to remind you that there is a 2 Samuel, although how could we ever have forgotten, in 2 Samuel 5, then all the tribes of Israel came to David at Hebron and said, "Behold, we are your bone and flesh. In times past, when Saul was king over us, it was you who led us and brought in Israel. And the Lord said to you, 'You shall be shepherd of my people Israel, and you shall be my prince over Israel.'" So we have this amazing advancement, if you like, in the story, as God sets in this position of responsibility and privilege David, his own servant. And we discover, of course, in the Psalms that he chose David, his servant, and he took him from the sheepfolds. What a good plan to take somebody who was himself a shepherd in order to shepherd his people. Somebody who would care for lambs and for little ones, someone who in the physical frame would embody the picture of Isaiah 40:11, would seem to be an ideal choice. And there, of course, from the fields of Bethlehem where he cared for sheep, there would come the one who was to be the ultimate shepherd. So if you're following this, what we're acknowledging is that when we view the panorama of things as we come to chapter 10, we're not suddenly arriving at a metaphor that emerges from nowhere. God first as the ultimate shepherd of his people. Shepherds who do a bad job under the judgment of God. David raised up in a unique position, pointing forward to a kingdom that will never fail and to a shepherd who will never let anybody down. And that, of course, is that when God promises personally to come and to seek and to feed and to provide, the ultimate fulfillment of that is in the Lord Jesus. Which brings you to chapter 10. And in verse 11, he makes the declaration, "I am the good shepherd." And again in verse 14, "I am the good shepherd." Now, what we have here then is Christ likening, if you like, the gathering of his people, his church, to a sheepfold, an immediate and obvious picture for people who were his listeners in an agrarian culture, in that kind of environment. He was not pulling something strange. He was actually just using a picture that everybody understood. God assembles his people in this way. And Jesus is actually comparing himself to the door of entry, as we will see. And the reason he does that is because he is the only way of entry into his church. The church is the sheepfold, Jesus is the shepherd, and Jesus is the way of entry. That is all I think I want to say in terms of the context, in terms of its historical context. But the reason I read from chapter 9 was so that we would get a grasp of the immediate context in which Jesus makes these statements. The people that are referenced in chapter 9, that we meet in chapter 9, are giving a very poor showing of what they might be as those who are supposed to care for the sheep that are around them. So, for example, in verse 16, I think it is, some of the Pharisees said, "This man is not from God, for he does not keep the Sabbath." But others said, "How can this man who is a sinner do such signs?" And there was a division among them. And you have this amazing confusion and chaos. The people also, remember, at the end of chapter 8, had decided the best thing they could do with Jesus, who we now meet as the Good Shepherd, is to pick up stones and kill him for blasphemy. That's at the end of chapter 8. Then you go into chapter 9, then we find ourselves in chapter 10, and by the time you get to chapter 10, verse 31, it is a repeat performance. The Jews picked up stones again to stone Jesus. Now, this is the immediate context. This is his listening group, not exclusively the religious leaders, but the crowd and the leaders among them. And what they can't cope with is the fact that this man, who was blind from birth, can now see. And that this man who can now see is testifying to them that this man who they wanted to stone is the one who is responsible for his sight. And it's really quite terrific, isn't it? Where almost with frustration, the man says to him, "Look, I don't know many of the things you're asking me." This is verse 25. "But I do know this. Once I was blind, but now I can see." And this, of course, is the great picture of what it means to become a Christian. Become a Christian is not somebody who's decided to become religious out of an irreligious background, or to become a different kind of religious person from a different kind of background. No, it is somebody who has been blind, somebody who has been enslaved, being set free and being granted sight. Because after all, when Jesus went to the synagogue in Nazareth and he spoke, taking up the word of the prophet, he used that very prophecy to say, "I'm here and I'm here to do this. Sight to the blind, and freedom to those who are captives." He's already said to these folks, "You will know the truth, and the truth will set you free." What did they say? "We are not slaves to anybody at all. We don't need your truth." And now he says to them, "You're essentially blind, and like this man, you need to be made to see." And they're somewhat sarcastic, as you see at the end of chapter 9. Now, what they've been doing, of course, is conducting an investigation. That's what authorities usually do. Let's conduct an investigation. Let's put a committee together and see what's going on here. It's one of the things that in bureaucracies wastes a ton of money and a tremendous amount of time, when usually the answer is right there, right as bald as your nose on your face. And that's the problem. Why do they need an investigation? The thing is straightforward. The man was blind, now he sees, and the issue is Jesus of Nazareth. No. We're going to have to check this out. Verse 26, they said to him, "What did he do to you? How did he open your eyes?" And I love his response. I think a couple of you chuckled as I read verse 27. "He answered them, 'I've told you already.'" Well, he's told them already in verse 11. "Yeah, the man, I told you already. The man called Jesus, made mud, anointed my eyes, and said to me, 'Go to Siloam and wash.' So I went and washed, and I received my sight." And so now they come back to him, and he says, "Look, I told you about this already. Why do you want to hear it again? Do you also want to become his disciples?" Well, that's an elbow in the ribs right there. That is. But what do we discover? He says, "I told you already, and you would not listen." They could not because they would not. If we make it to another Sunday, we will discover Jesus says them straightforwardly in verse 26. You do not believe because you're not among my sheep. I told you this, he says, and you had it as clear as you can see with your own eyes. Even my parents realize what has happened. So instead of rejoicing, they reviled him. They reviled him. That's what it says. That's not very nice. I mean, just on a fairly superficial level. I mean, a guy who's been blind all his life, could you? Do you have a modicum of compassion in you? To say, well, you know, we're not pleased about the Jesus part, but hey, you know, it's nice you can see. No, they reviled him. You are his disciple, they said. We are the disciples of Moses. Who do you think you are? We understand everything. You were born in utter sin. You're going to teach us? The picture is very clear, isn't it? And so verse 34, they cast him out. They cast him out. They had already made a plan for casting people out. You will see that in verse 22. His parents were equivocating when they were approached by the authorities. His parents said these things because they feared the Jews, for the Jews had already agreed that if anyone should confess Jesus to be Christ, to be the Messiah, he was to be put out of the synagogue. Absolute clarity. No doubt about it. And so they did what they had planned to do. He fits the bill. They cast him out. Now, the reason I tried to read into chapter 10 with hardly taking a breath was in order to make the point that there is no chapter break. And I take it that Jesus goes on to say what he says about thieves and robbers because he has these characters in his gaze. They who should be the shepherds are acting more like thieves and robbers. And he actually says quite clearly in verse 39, for judgment I came into this world, that those who do not see may see, and those who see may become blind. Now, we're going to not exegete this now. It's a masterful piece of work by Jesus. Let's just hold with the notion that for judgment I came into this world. A bell is going off in at least three heads at the moment, saying, no, wait a minute, that's not true. Because Jesus says, I did not come to judge the world, but to save the world. Is it just three heads, or are there more heads thinking along those lines? I think that's in chapter 12. It is. It's chapter 12 and verse 47. Jesus says, if anyone hears my words and doesn't keep them, I don't judge him, for I did not come to judge the world, but to save the world. So then what in the world is Jesus saying here? For judgment I came into the world, but I didn't come as a judge. He says my coming inevitably creates division. My words create a distinction. A distinction that is obvious already in the response of the Pharisees. We are the disciples of Moses. You are his disciple. Their judgment is that Jesus is not what he claims to be. And the judgment of the man is that clearly, whoever he is, he has the power to change. Now, as I struggled over that for a moment or two, my mind went to Simeon in chapter 2. Remember, Simeon was the man in the temple. Takes you back to Christmas for a moment or two. Actually, just takes you back to Luke chapter 2. He's been reading his Bible, and he realizes that there is one who is going to come, someone who will be the perfect priest, the perfect prophet, the perfect king. He's waiting for him. He's looking for him. And here they place this baby in his arms, and what does he say? I can die now. And Simon blessed them and said to Mary, his mother, behold, this child is appointed for the fall and rising of many in Israel, and for a sign that is opposed. In other words, he understands that when Jesus steps forward, it will force people to decide whose side they're on. Are they following Jesus? Are they following their own agenda? Are they following religious material? Whatever it is. And he actually says then in verse 35, so that the thoughts from many hearts may be revealed. Now, I take it that that is what we are finding here in John chapter 10. Jesus, by his word and by his works, exposes the hearts of these religious leaders. These are the ones who are looking for the one who is to come, and he stands before them, and they reject him. And it's not a matter of speculation. It's a matter of eternal significance.
1: 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We are glad you've studied God's Word with us this week. 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The Bible teaching of Alistair Begg is furnished by Truth For Life, where the learning is for living.
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3: Good day, it's Father Tom, and I'm glad to be with you today. And you know, I was thinking, what do we need most in the church? What do I need most as a person, as a priest? What we need is more of the Holy Spirit, more of the guidance of the Holy Spirit, more of the power of the Holy Spirit. Yes, what the church needs and what I need is a greater outpouring of the Holy Spirit. I remember the Lord telling me that He was going to send an unprecedented outpouring of the Holy Spirit. How? We need the Holy Spirit. We cannot do anything without the Holy Spirit. The Holy Spirit inspires us to preach. The Holy Spirit heals the sick by bringing about the blood of Jesus. The Holy Spirit glorifies Jesus. The Holy Spirit is what makes the church the church. Oh, how we need to move in the Holy Spirit. Our religion is Christocentric, but everything is done in the power of the Spirit. Jesus is the Lord, and the Holy Spirit leads us to Jesus. What am I looking at today? I'm looking at the Acts of the Apostles, the first chapter, and Luke writes, in my first book, that is the Gospel of Luke, Theophilus, lover of God. Are you a Theophilus? Are you a lover of God? I wrote about all that Jesus began to teach from the beginning, all that He began. That means He's continuing to teach us how, in the power of the Holy Spirit, until the day when He was taken up to heaven, after giving instructions through the Holy Spirit to the apostles whom He had chosen. What instructions? Oh, preach the kingdom of God. Preach the kingdom. Thy kingdom come, thy will be done on earth as it is in heaven. Preach the kingdom. Preach the power of God. Go and heal the sick. Do signs and wonders and miracles. Continue to preach the cross and resurrection. After His suffering, He presented Himself alive to them by many convincing proofs. Yes, remember the two men walking at Emmaus, they were leaving Jerusalem, and they said, we had hoped He was the one to deliver us. And Jesus walked with them, and they invited Jesus to come into the house. And Jesus took the bread and blessed it, and they recognized Jesus in the breaking of the bread in the Eucharist. And then Jesus disappeared. The women at the tomb, they were told, why do you seek the living one among the dead? He's not here. He's been raised. Go tell Peter. Go tell Peter. And Peter didn't believe it. I tell you how much we need the gift of the Holy Spirit to convince us of the things Jesus wants us to be convinced of. That in the power of the Holy Spirit, the kingdom comes. And the kingdom comes on earth as it is in heaven. Appearing to them for 40 days and speaking about the kingdom of God. Again, He speaks to them about the kingdom. Thy kingdom come, thy will be done on earth as it is in heaven. While staying with them, He ordered them not to leave Jerusalem, but wait there for the promise of the Father. Do not leave Jerusalem. Wait for the Holy Spirit. Oh yes, wait for the Holy Spirit. And how do you wait? You pray. You pray, you pray, you pray those 9 days. Come, Holy Spirit, come. Bring about the kingdom. Come, Lord Jesus. You promised to send us the promise of the Father, how we need the promise of the Father to do your work, how we need the promise of the Father to live victoriously. This is the Holy Spirit. This, he said, is what you have heard from the beginning, that John baptized with water, but you will be baptized or immersed with the Holy Spirit not many days from now. You will be immersed by the Holy Spirit not many days from now. I'm telling you, God wants to baptize his people in the Holy Spirit. He wants to flood us with the Holy Spirit so that we can proclaim the kingdom of God, so we can go do signs, wonders, and miracles. Oh, yes, signs, wonders, and miracles are not only from Father Tom, but from you. He sends you out to do signs, wonders, and miracles. How do you do that? By surrendering your life to the Holy Spirit, by surrendering your life to Jesus. So when they had come together, they asked Jesus, Lord, is this the time when you will restore the kingdom to Israel? They always ask the wrong questions. They're looking about politics. And Jesus said, it is not for you to know times or periods that the Father has set by his own authority. In other words, stop worrying about the time. Stop worrying about the time. The Father has set his own authority. But you will receive power when the Holy Spirit has come upon you. You will receive dynamos, dynamite, when the Holy Spirit comes upon you. How we need that dynamos, how I need that dynamos, how you need that dynamos. We need the Holy Spirit. Remember what Jesus said. You fathers know how to give good things to your children. If they ask you for a bread, you wouldn't give them a stone. If they asked you for a fish, you wouldn't give them a scorpion. How much more will the Father give the Holy Spirit to those who ask? Father, we ask for the Holy Spirit today like we've never experienced him. We ask for the infilling of the Spirit. We ask for the baptism of the Spirit. We ask to proclaim the kingdom of God with power. And you will be my witnesses in Jerusalem, in Judea, in Samaria, and throughout all the ends of the earth. Remember that the angel told Mary Magdalene to be a witness to the apostles. In the time of Jesus, women could not be witnesses in the courts. But Jesus is 2,000 years ahead of his time. The women are going to be the apostle to the apostles. When he had said this, they were watching, and he was lifted up, and a cloud took him out of their sight. What kind of a cloud was it? It was the glory cloud. It was the cloud that came upon Jesus in the transfiguration. Oh yes, a cloud took him out of their sight. And while he was going, they were gazing up. They have their mouths open. Where is he going now? Gazing up toward heaven. When suddenly two men in white robes, the angels, stood by them, they said, Men of Galilee, why do you stand looking up toward heaven? This Jesus, who has been taken up from you into heaven, will come in the same way as you saw him go to heaven. He's coming back. And how do you think he's coming back? The same way that he left. With the cloud of glory, with the angels and saints. Oh yes, he's coming. Jesus is coming. When is he coming? Well, he's here now in the Holy Spirit, but he's coming bodily to rapture. The church will be ruptured before it's raptured. Yes, we will go through persecution like they're doing in Korea and in Africa and Asia. Yes, you will have corruption and you will have time to give your life to Jesus during the persecution. Peter said to Jesus one day, we've left mother, father, sister, and brother for you. What are we going to gain? Jesus said, in this life you gain more mothers, not fathers, more sisters, more brothers, more lands, more houses, and persecution besides. I tell you, Persecution is the sign that we are following Jesus, because people do not want to give their life to Jesus. They do not want to be led by the Holy Spirit. Do you? Do I want to be led by the Holy Spirit? Come, Lord Jesus, give me the Holy Spirit so that I would be led by the power of your Spirit. I need your Spirit. I cannot do without your Spirit. I cannot speak unless you inspire me. Inspire means to breathe in. To breathe in what? Inspiration. To breathe in the Holy Spirit. Then they returned to Jerusalem from the mount of called Olivet, which is near Jerusalem, a Sabbath day journey away. What does that mean? That's as long as you could walk from Jerusalem to the mount called Olivet on a Saturday, on the Sabbath. When they had entered the city, they went to the room upstairs where they were staying. This is the room called the cenacle. It is the dining room. It is the room that Jesus said, take and eat, this is my body. Take and drink, this is my blood. Yes, this is the cenacle. And they go up to pray. Remember, Jesus said, you're going to find a man in the village carrying water. Ask him where his master lives, and that the master has need of the house. And they led him to an upstairs apartment, and that's where Jesus celebrated the Passover, and that's where the apostles celebrate the coming of the Spirit. Who were the people in that room? Peter, he's always first, John and James, Andrew and Philip, Thomas Bartholomew, Matthew the tax collector, James, the son of Alphaeus, Simon the Zealot, and Judas, the son of James. I want to tell you about Matthew, the tax collector. At one time, he worked for Rome, and there were zealots, Simon the Zealot. They would kill the one working for Rome. And they're in the same room now with peace. Jesus had given them peace, and they were not out to get each other. This is a miracle. This is a miracle. And Judas, son of James, all these were constantly devoting themselves to prayer. We don't pray enough. Me too. I don't pray enough. Billy Graham died and said, what would he do different? He said, I'd pray more. Well, we have the time and we have the ability to pray more, to make more time for God. Together with certain women, including Mary, the mother of Jesus, and his brothers. So our Blessed Mother is there. She already knows the power of the Holy Spirit. She received that power of the Holy Spirit when Jesus was conceived in Nazareth. She knows the power of the Holy Spirit. Yes, she is the woman that is clothed with the Holy Spirit. How we need to be clothed with the Holy Spirit. Mary is what the church should be, a church filled with the very power of God, a church filled with the Holy Spirit of God. In those days, Peter stood up among the believers. Together, a crowd numbered about 120 people. And he said, friends, the scripture has to be fulfilled, which the Holy Spirit through David foretold concerning Judas, who became a guide to those arresting Jesus. For he was numbered among us and was allotted his share in his ministry. Now this man acquired a field with the reward of his wickedness, and falling headlong, he burst open in the middle. All his bowels gushed out. This became known to all the residents of Jerusalem. The money that he got from the Pharisees, they used to buy a cemetery. So that the field was called, in the language, Hakeldama, the field of blood, a cemetery, called the field of blood. For it is written in the book of Psalms, let his homestead become desolate, and let no one live in it. We have to tell you about Judas. Even in the agony in the garden, Jesus called him friend. Friend, would you betray the Son of Man with a kiss? And he could have changed. You see, he could have changed, but he didn't. He went about doing the same thing. And the elders and Pharisees took him. And the Romans took him. And what happened? Yes, he was crucified. He died on a cross. He was buried and he rose from the dead. I tell you, it is the power of God that replaces Judas, for another one says, let him take his position. So one of the men who have accompanied us during all the time the Lord Jesus was with us from the baptism of John until the day when he was taken up from us, one of these must become a witness with us to the resurrection. What does that mean? One man who was with them from the time of John the Baptist until the time of the ascension. They're going to choose a man to replace Judas. Will you replace Judas in the Spirit? Will I replace Judas in the Spirit? Will we go about doing what Jesus called us to do? Proclaiming the Word of God, doing the things that God wants us to do, preaching the kingdom of God on earth as it is in heaven. We need to have that ability to do the things that only Jesus can do through the power of the Spirit. Do you know that God calls you and me to do those things to the power of the Spirit? Oh yes, oh yes. We had a time in Arizona and I spoke to the third graders and we spoke about salvation, that salvation is all about the cross. And the little boy who had an earache at the beginning of the class, at the end of the class said, my earache is gone. God healed him, no one prayed with him. No one prayed with him. This is what happens when you preach the Word of God. When you preach the Word of God, God does things that only God can do. Do you understand that? That's why I will preach nothing but Jesus Christ and Him crucified. You know who said that? St. Paul. It is our choice and our blessing to proclaim Jesus Christ as the Son of God, who died and who was risen from the dead, and who was buried and raised from the dead. So they proposed two men, Joseph, who was called Barsabbas, and also known as Justice, and Matthias. And when they prayed and said, Lord, you know everyone's heart, show us which one of them you have chosen to take the place in the ministry of the apostles from which Judas turned aside, going his own place. And they cast lots for them, and the lot fell on Matthias, and he was added to the 11 apostles. We don't hear much about Matthias. Are you going to be a Matthias? Are you going to go share what Jesus is doing in your life? Are you going to tell people about Jesus? Are you going to be led by the Holy Spirit? Oh, Lord, I want all those things. I want to preach Jesus. I want to tell people about Jesus. I want to tell people that Jesus saves us, not only spiritually, but physically and psychologically. How I need the Holy Spirit. Yes, Lord, you ascended into heaven. But before you ascended, you told us to go into the city and wait for the promise of the Father. Wait for the promise of the Holy Spirit. Because John baptized you with water, but in several days you shall be baptized with the Holy Spirit. How we need the gift of the Spirit. You know, we have so many meetings in the church, and so many meetings I've attended. Nothing ever happens. We say all these things and never get them done. We need to invite the Holy Spirit to come and to be in our meetings, that He would lead us to Jesus just as He is. That's what we need to do. So I'm going to ask you some questions now. Are you a Theophilus? Are you a lover of God? Did you ever read his first book, Luke's first book, the Gospel of Luke? In it, we have the infancy narratives. We have all the Anoim. We have Jesus praying all the time at his baptism on the Transfiguration Mountain. Luke says he was praying. None of the apostles say that, but Luke. After he suffered, he was buried. He showed himself alive by many convincing proofs, appearing 40 days and speaking about the kingdom of God. Do we speak about the kingdom of God? Do we speak about the power of the kingdom of God? Do we? Or are we just, you know, some God send, come day, go day, God send Sunday? No. We need to be vigilant and proclaim to Jesus, proclaim people to Jesus. You say, I don't have a great witness. You use the witness that you have. I received this, and I know I called her, and I'm going to call her again. This lady from East Boston called. Her twin sister, Sharon, has been diagnosed with cancer. She's 58 years old. And she wanted me to call her, and I will. I will call her. You know, it's so easy to call somebody and to pray for them. It's so easy. You just take 5 minutes out of your time to pray with people. In the Gospels, we always have, they had heard about Jesus. Do people hear about Jesus through you? Do people hear about Jesus through me? I don't know. That's why I want more of the Holy Spirit. I want more of the Holy Spirit. Do you? I do. I want more of the Spirit of God.

0: crush on us. Yes, it is Jesus. Yes, it is Jesus. It is Jesus in my soul. For I have touched the hem of his garment, and his blood has made me whole. Oh yes, it is the Holy Spirit that leads us to Jesus. It is the Holy Spirit that leads us to the Christ. That's why we need the Holy Spirit, because we have a Christocentric religion. Jesus is in the center of our faith. But without the Holy Spirit, no one will come to Jesus. No one will come to Jesus. We saw Billy Graham dying, and everybody was so sad that the man of God who preached to the multitudes for years and years and years, God took him to himself. We need people that will go preach to people, that will tell people about what Jesus has done in their lives. We need people that God will use in power so that you and I will know the power of God. Without the Holy Spirit, there is no power. That's why Jesus said, go into the city and pray until you receive power from on high. That power comes from the Holy Spirit. How we need the Holy Spirit. People have asked me, why do you pray the Angelus? The Angelus is all about a surrendered life, the surrendered life of Mary. And we are to be living surrendered lives, the surrendered life of you and the surrendered life of me. We are to be living surrendered lives. So the first part is the angel of the Lord declared unto Mary. And what happened? She conceived of the Holy Spirit. She said, let it be done unto me according to your word. That's what she said. Hail Mary, full of grace, the Lord is with you. Blessed are you among women, and blessed is the fruit of thy womb, Jesus. Holy Mary, Mother of God, pray for us sinners, now and at the hour of our death. Amen. Then says, behold the handmaid of the Lord. Let it be done unto me according to your word. And at that moment, Jesus leapt down from heaven into the womb of the Virgin Mary. Hail Mary, full of grace, the Lord is with thee. Blessed art thou among women, and blessed is the fruit of thy womb, Jesus. Holy Mary, Mother of God, pray for us sinners now and at the hour of our death. Amen. And the Word became flesh. Where? In the womb of the Virgin Mary. Why? Because she said, let it be done unto me according to your word. And the Holy Spirit overshadowed her. And she conceived the Word of God made flesh. Hail Mary, full of grace, the Lord is with you. Blessed are you among women, and blessed is the fruit of thy womb, Jesus. Holy Mary, Mother of God, pray for us sinners now and at the hour of our death. Amen. Let me tell you how we need the gift of the Spirit, how we need the gift to go out and to tell people about Jesus, because the Holy Spirit always glorifies Jesus. You say, my work that God has done in me, my testimony, is not very strong. You use what God has given you. You do not have to make it bigger or smaller. Just tell people what God has done for you. And what God has done for you, he will do for others. I need to hear from you so we can pay our bills. Father Tom, Post Office Box 602, East Boston, Mass. 02128. That's Father Tom, Post Office Box 602, East Boston, Mass. 02128. 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May God bless you, and may you be filled with the Holy Spirit. God bless you.
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13: In the name of the Father, and of the Son, and of the Holy Spirit. Amen. Amen. I believe in God, the Father, the Almighty, creator of heaven and earth, and in Jesus Christ, his only Son, our Lord, who was conceived by the Holy Spirit, born of the Virgin Mary, suffered under Pontius Pilate, was crucified, died, and was buried. He descended into hell. On the third day, he arose again from the dead and ascended into heaven. He is seated at the right hand of God the Father Almighty, and from there he will come again to judge the living and the dead.
14: I believe in the Holy Spirit, the Holy Catholic Church, the communion of saints, the forgiveness of sins, the resurrection of the body, and the life everlasting.
13: Our Father, who art in heaven, hallowed be thy name. Thy kingdom come, thy will be done, here on earth as it is in heaven.
14: Give us this day our daily bread, and forgive us our trespasses, as we forgive those who trespass against us. And lead us not into temptation, but deliver us from evil. Amen.
13: Hail Mary, full of grace, the Lord is with thee. Blessed art thou amongst women, and blessed is the fruit of thy womb, Jesus.
14: Holy Mary, Mother of God, pray for us sinners, now and in the hour of our death. Amen.
13: Hail Mary, full of grace, the Lord is with thee. Blessed art thou amongst women, and blessed is the fruit of thy womb, Jesus.
14: Holy Mary, Mother of God, pray for us sinners, now and in the hour of our death. Amen.
13: Hail

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3: Hail Mary, full of grace, the Lord is with thee. Blessed art thou amongst women, and blessed is the fruit of thy womb, Jesus.
4: Holy Mary, Mother of God, pray for us sinners, now and at the hour of our death. Amen.
3: Hail Mary, full of grace, the Lord is with thee. Blessed art thou amongst women, and blessed is the fruit of thy womb, Jesus.
4: Holy Mary, Mother of God, pray for us sinners, now and at the hour of our death.
3: Hail Mary, full of grace, the Lord is with thee. Blessed art thou amongst women, and blessed is the fruit of thy womb, Jesus.
4: Holy Mary, Mother of God, pray for us sinners, now and at the hour of our death. Amen.
3: Hail Mary, full of grace, the Lord is with thee. Blessed art thou amongst women, and blessed is the fruit of thy womb, Jesus.
4: Holy Mary, Mother of God, pray for us sinners, now and at the hour of our death.
3: Hail Mary, full of grace, the Lord is with thee. Blessed art thou amongst women, and blessed is the fruit of thy womb, Jesus.
4: Holy Mary, Mother of God, pray for us sinners, now and at the hour of our death. Amen.
3: Hail Mary, full of grace, the Lord is with thee. Blessed art thou amongst women, and blessed is the fruit of thy womb, Jesus.
4: Holy Mary, Mother of God, pray for us sinners, now and at the hour of our death.
3: Hail Mary, full of grace, the Lord is with thee. Blessed art thou amongst women, and blessed is the fruit of thy womb, Jesus.
4: Holy Mary, Mother of God, pray for us sinners, now and at the hour of our death. Amen.
3: Glory be to the Father, and to the Son, and to the Holy Spirit.
4: As it was in the beginning, is now, and ever shall be, world without end. Amen.
3: O my Jesus,
4: forgive us our sins, save us from our fires of hell. Lead all souls to heaven, especially those in most need of thy mercy.
3: The second sorrowful mystery, the scourging at the pillar. We pray, Mother Most Faithful, bless our seminarians with a true understanding of Christ's teaching and his deep love for them. Our Father who art in heaven, hallowed be thy name. Thy kingdom come, thy will be done, here on earth as it is in heaven.
4: Give us this day our daily bread, and forgive us our trespasses, as we forgive those who trespass against us. And lead us not into temptation, but deliver us from evil. Amen.
3: Hail Mary, full of grace, the Lord is with thee. Blessed art thou amongst women, and blessed is the fruit of thy womb, Jesus.
4: Holy Mary, Mother of God, pray for us sinners, now and at the hour of our death. Amen.
3: Hail Mary, full of grace, the Lord is with thee. Blessed art thou amongst women, and blessed is the fruit of thy womb, Jesus.
4: Holy Mary, Mother of God, pray for us sinners, now and at the hour of our death.
3: Hail Mary, full of grace, the Lord is with thee. Blessed art thou amongst women, and blessed is the fruit of thy womb, Jesus.
4: Holy Mary, Mother of God, pray for us sinners, now and at the hour of our death. Amen.
3: Hail Mary, full of grace, the Lord is with thee. Blessed art thou amongst women, and blessed is the fruit of thy womb, Jesus.
4: Holy Mary, Mother of God, pray for us sinners, now and at the hour of our death.
3: Hail Mary, full of grace, the Lord is with thee. Blessed art thou amongst women, and blessed is the fruit of thy womb, Jesus.
4: Holy Mary, Mother of God, pray for us sinners, now and at the hour of our death. Amen.
3: Hail Mary, full of grace, the Lord is with thee. Blessed art thou amongst women, and blessed is the fruit of thy womb, Jesus.
4: Holy Mary, Mother of God, pray for us sinners, now and at the hour of our death.
3: Hail Mary, full of grace, the Lord is with thee. Blessed art thou amongst women, and blessed is the fruit of thy womb, Jesus.
4: Holy Mary, Mother of God, pray for us sinners, now and at the hour of our death. Amen.
3: Hail Mary, full of grace, the Lord

0: Lord is with thee. Blessed art thou amongst women, and blessed is the fruit of thy womb, Jesus.
1: Holy Mary, Mother of God, pray for us sinners, now and at the hour of our death. Amen.
0: Hail Mary, full of grace, the Lord is with thee. Blessed art thou amongst women, and blessed is the fruit of thy womb, Jesus.
1: Holy Mary, Mother of God, pray for us sinners, now and at the hour of our death.
0: Hail Mary, full of grace, the Lord is with thee. Blessed art thou amongst women, and blessed is the fruit of thy womb, Jesus.
1: Holy Mary, Mother of God, pray for us sinners, now and at the hour of our death. Amen.
0: Glory be to the Father, and to the Son, and to the Holy Spirit.
1: As it was in the beginning, is now, and ever shall be, world without end. Amen.
0: O my Jesus,
1: forgive us our sins, save us from the fires. Lead all souls to heaven, especially those
0: who are in the mercy. The third sorrowful mystery, the crowning with thorns. Mother of wisdom, we pray the wisdom of Christ will be with all vocation directors in their role as teacher, guide, and mentor. Our Father who art in heaven, hallowed be thy name. Thy kingdom come, thy will be done, here on earth as it is in heaven.
1: Give us this day our daily bread, and forgive us our trespasses, as we forgive those who trespass against us. And lead us not into temptation, but deliver us from evil.
0: Hail Mary, full of grace, the Lord is with thee. Blessed art thou amongst women, and blessed is the fruit of thy womb, Jesus.
1: Holy Mary, Mother of God, pray for us sinners, now and at the hour of our death. Amen.
0: Hail Mary, full of grace, the Lord is with thee. Blessed art thou amongst women, and blessed is the fruit of thy womb, Jesus.
1: Holy Mary, Mother of God, pray for us sinners, now and at the hour of our death.
0: Hail Mary, full of grace, the Lord is with thee. Blessed art thou amongst women, and blessed is the fruit of thy womb, Jesus.
1: Holy Mary, Mother of God, pray for us sinners, now and at the hour of our death. Amen.
0: Hail Mary, full of grace, the Lord is with thee. Blessed art thou amongst women, and blessed is the fruit of thy womb, Jesus.
1: Holy Mary, Mother of God, pray for us sinners, now and at the hour of our death.
0: Hail Mary, full of grace, the Lord is with thee. Blessed art thou amongst women, and blessed is the fruit of thy womb, Jesus.
1: Holy Mary, Mother of God, pray for us sinners, now and at the hour of our death. Amen.
0: Hail Mary, full of grace, the Lord is with thee. Blessed art thou amongst women, and blessed is the fruit of thy womb, Jesus.
1: Holy Mary, Mother of God, pray for us sinners, now and at the hour of our death.
0: Hail Mary, full of grace, the Lord is with thee. Blessed art thou amongst women, and blessed is the fruit of thy womb, Jesus.
1: Holy Mary, Mother of God, pray for us sinners, now and at the hour of our death. Amen.
0: Hail Mary, full of grace, the Lord is with thee. Blessed art thou amongst women, and blessed is the fruit of thy womb, Jesus.
1: Holy Mary, Mother of God, pray for us sinners, now and at the hour of our death.
0: Hail Mary, full of grace, the Lord is with thee. Blessed art thou amongst women, and blessed is the fruit of thy womb, Jesus.
1: Holy Mary, Mother of God, pray for us sinners, now and at the hour of our death. Amen.
0: Hail Mary, full of grace, the Lord is with thee. Blessed art thou amongst women, and blessed is the fruit of thy womb, Jesus.
1: Holy Mary, Mother of God, pray for us sinners,
0: Glory be to the Father, and to the Son, and to the Holy Spirit.
1: As it was in the beginning, is now, and ever shall be, world without end. Amen.
0: O my Jesus,
1: forgive us our sins, save us from the fires of hell, lead all souls to heaven, especially those who are most in the mercy.
0: The fourth sorrowful mystery, the carrying of the cross. Singular vessel of devotion. We pray our seminarians will be filled with courage and fortitude when facing struggles and difficulties. Our Father, who art in heaven, hallowed be thy name. Thy kingdom come, thy will be done, here on earth as it is in heaven.
1: Give us this day our daily bread,
0: full of grace, the Lord is with thee. Blessed art thou amongst women, and blessed is the fruit of thy womb, Jesus.
1: Holy Mary, Mother of God, pray for us sinners, now and at the hour of our death. Amen.
0: Hail Mary, full of grace, the Lord is with thee. Blessed art thou amongst women, and blessed is the fruit of thy womb, Jesus.
1: Holy Mary, Mother of God, pray for us sinners, now and at the hour of our death.
0: Hail Mary, full of grace, the Lord is with thee. Blessed art thou amongst women, and blessed is the fruit of thy womb, Jesus.
1: Holy Mary, Mother of God, pray for us sinners, now and at the hour of our death. Amen.
0: Hail Mary, full of grace, the Lord is with thee. Blessed art thou amongst women, and blessed is the fruit of thy womb, Jesus.
1: Holy Mary, Mother of God, pray for us sinners, now and at the hour of our death.
0: Hail Mary, full of grace, the Lord is with thee. Blessed art thou amongst women, and blessed is the fruit of thy womb, Jesus.
1: Holy Mary, Mother of God, pray for us sinners, now and at the hour of our death. Amen.
0: Hail Mary, full of grace, the Lord is with thee. Blessed art thou amongst women, and blessed is the fruit of thy womb, Jesus.
1: Holy Mary, Mother of God, pray for us sinners, now and at the hour of our death.
0: Hail Mary, full of grace, the Lord is with thee. Blessed art thou amongst women, and blessed is the fruit of thy womb, Jesus.
1: Holy Mary, Mother of God, pray for us sinners, now and at the hour of our death. Amen.
0: Hail Mary, full of grace, the Lord is with thee. Blessed art thou amongst women, and blessed is the fruit of thy womb, Jesus.
1: Holy Mary, Mother of God, pray for us sinners, now and at the hour of our death. Amen.
0: Hail Mary, full of grace, the Lord is with thee. Blessed are you among women, and blessed is the fruit of thy womb, Jesus.
1: Holy Mary, Mother of God, pray for us sinners, now and at the hour of our death. Amen.
0: Hail Mary, full of grace, the Lord is with thee. Blessed art thou amongst women, and blessed is the fruit of thy womb, Jesus.
1: Holy Mary, Mother of God, pray for us sinners, now and at the hour of our death.
0: Glory be to the Father, and to the Son, and to the Holy Spirit.
1: As it was in the beginning, is now, and ever shall be, world without end. Amen.
0: O my Jesus,
1: forgive us our sins, save us from the fires of hell, lead all souls to heaven, especially those in most need of thy mercy.
0: The fifth sorrowful mystery, the crucifixion and death of our Lord Jesus Christ. Holy Mother, Gate of Heaven, shine your heavenly light upon all religious in your maternal care. Our Father, who art in heaven, hallowed be thy name. Thy kingdom come, thy will be done, here on earth as it is in heaven.
1: Give us this day our daily bread, and forgive us our trespasses, as we forgive those who trespass against us. And lead us not into temptation,
0: Hail Mary, full of grace, the Lord is with thee. Blessed art thou amongst women, and blessed is the fruit of thy womb, Jesus.
1: Holy Mary, Mother of God, pray for us sinners, now and at the hour of our death. Amen.
0: Hail Mary, full of grace, the Lord is with thee. Blessed art thou amongst women, and blessed is the fruit of thy womb, Jesus.
1: Holy Mary, Mother of God, pray for us sinners, now and at the hour of our death.
0: Hail Mary, full of grace, the Lord is with thee. Blessed art thou amongst women, and blessed is the fruit of thy womb, Jesus.
1: Holy Mary, Mother of God, pray for us sinners, now and at the hour of our death. Amen.
0: Hail Mary, full of grace, the Lord is with thee. Blessed art thou amongst women, and blessed is the fruit of thy womb, Jesus.
1: Holy Mary, Mother of God, pray for us sinners, now and at the hour of our death.
0: Hail Mary, full of grace, the Lord is with thee. Blessed art thou amongst women, and blessed is the fruit of thy womb, Jesus.
1: Holy Mary, Mother of God, pray for us sinners, now and at the hour of our death. Amen.
0: Hail Mary, full of grace, the Lord is with thee. Blessed art thou amongst women, and blessed is the fruit of thy womb, Jesus.
1: Holy Mary, Mother of God, pray for us sinners, now and at the hour of our death.
0: Hail Mary, full of grace, the Lord is with thee. Blessed art thou amongst women, and blessed is the fruit of thy womb, Jesus.
1: Holy Mary, Mother of God, pray for us sinners, now and at the hour of our death. Amen.
0: Hail Mary, full of grace, the Lord is with thee. Blessed art thou amongst women, and blessed is the fruit of thy womb, Jesus.
1: Holy Mary, Mother of God, pray for us sinners, now and at the hour of our death. Amen.
0: Hail Mary, full of grace, the Lord is with thee. Blessed art thou amongst women, and blessed is the fruit of thy womb, Jesus.
1: Holy Mary, Mother of God, pray for us sinners, now and at the hour of our death. Amen.
0: Hail Mary, full of grace, the Lord is with thee. Blessed art thou amongst women, and blessed is the fruit of thy womb, Jesus.
1: Holy Mary, Mother of God, pray for us sinners, now and at the hour of our death. Amen.
0: Glory be to the Father, and to the Son, and to the Holy Spirit.
1: As it was in the beginning, is now, and ever shall be, world without end. Amen.
0: O my Jesus,
1: forgive us our sins, save us from the fires of hell, lead all souls to heaven.
0: Hail, Holy Queen,
1: Mother of mercy, our life, our sweetness, and our hope. To thee we cry, Lord, as children of Eve. To thee we set up our sighs, mourning and weeping in this valley of tears. Turn then, O most gracious advocate, thine eyes of mercy towards us, and after this our exile, show unto us the blessed fruit of thy womb, Jesus.
0: Pray for us, that we may be made worthy of the promises of Christ. O God, whose only begotten Son, by his life, death, and resurrection, has purchased for us the rewards of eternal life, grant, we beseech thee, that meditating upon these mysteries of the Most Holy Rosary of the Blessed Virgin Mary, we may imitate what they contain and obtain what they promise through the same Christ, our Lord.
2: Amen.
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4: Father Benedict Rochelle, in his book, A Still Small Voice, wrote about how some people get so excited about purported apparitions of different saints. I remember that there was once a traffic jam in downtown Chicago because people wanted to see a damp spot on an underpass that looked like the Blessed Virgin Mary. And I also remember how people got excited about a cinnamon bun that looked like Mother Teresa. It even went up for sale on eBay. But Father Groeschel wrote that we don't have to travel across the country or across the ocean to see a miraculous image. He said that right down the block, in our Catholic churches, Jesus is present, not simply as an image, but himself present in the tabernacle, and he makes himself seen in the sacred host when it is placed in a monstrance for us to adore. According to St. Thomas Aquinas, the greatest miracle of Jesus Christ in his earthly life occurred at the Last Supper, when he said, "This is my body, this is my blood." His words and the love with which he anticipated his total offering of himself on the cross transformed simple bread and wine into his very own body and blood. Just think, that miracle happens again every time the Holy Sacrifice of the Mass is celebrated, and that miraculous transformation remains with us in consecrated hosts that are placed in our tabernacles. In this way, the last words of Jesus in the Gospel of Matthew are fulfilled when he promised, "I am with you always until the end of the age." Jesus is here with us. What a privilege it is to see him and to kneel before him in a Eucharistic Adoration Chapel where he is present right in front of us on the altar. But if we can't find a Eucharistic Adoration Chapel that is open, we can always come into his presence in the tabernacle. He is there waiting, as it were, for us to recognize how good he is by choosing to remain with us. And if we don't have time to stop and to pay him a visit, or if our church happens to be locked up, we can still honor him by making the sign of the cross in front of the church, even if we are just driving past it. That simple sign of the cross and prayer recognizing Jesus present there and thanking him for his presence, we'll tell him that he is not forgotten and that we love him. And even if we are not near a church, we can still make an act of Eucharistic adoration, much like the prayer of spiritual communion that we can make when we are unable to receive him in Holy Communion. Here is a short prayer adapted from St. Faustina's diary. I adore you, Lord and Creator, hidden in the most blessed sacrament. Even though I am physically distant, my heart is always with you. Nothing can put a stop to my love for you. O Jesus, let my greatest delight be to see you loved and your praise and glory proclaimed, especially the honor of your mercy. Let me glorify your goodness and mercy to the last moment of my life with every drop of my blood and every beat of my heart. Would that I be transformed into a hymn of adoration for you. When I find myself on my deathbed, may the last beat of my heart be a loving hymn glorifying your Eucharistic presence and your unfathomable mercy. Amen.
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0: Number two, build up some delayed courage. Go to the straight. How to fight for yourself. The USA won't be there to help you anymore, just like you weren't there for us. Iran has been essentially decimated. The hard part is done. Get your own oil. End quote. There you go.
1: Yeah, you know, I saw the quote.
0: I'm not sure it's on video. It was put on, I believe, his social media platform, but it is an attributed quote.
1: Yeah, that's what I'm...
0: If anybody has it on video, please send it.
1: Get your own oil. Yeah, I'm just Googling on YouTube, that's all. No, I wasn't doubting the quote. I was querying, is there audio of that before?
0: Well, let me hold on. Let me find out. YouTube, and here's YouTube. Trump says, "Get your own oil." All right, let's see if we can get a video on that.
1: Yeah, I'm doing it too. It's taking a long time to load.
0: That's because you live in Australia.
1: Everything goes so slow today.
0: All right, here. Let's hear. Let's find out.
2: The president now has an ultimatum for not Iran, but other countries, and it's one of your top D.C. daily headlines for March 30. Gas now averaging $4 a gallon across the U.S. on day 32 of the war with Iran. President Trump this morning telling countries affected by oil and fuel shortages, quote, learn how to fight for yourself and go get your own oil, specifically slamming U.S. allies France and the U.K. President Trump says a deal with Iran could happen quickly. Iran, though, says...
0: Trump. Nope.
1: Yeah,
0: I don't see a video of it yet.
1: I Googled it. I went to YouTube.
0: I think it was social media.
1: Yeah, I think it was. Yeah.
0: Oh, by the way, if you haven't seen any of the commentaries that I've been running done by Major General G.D. Bakshi, they are awesome. This guy is the most intelligent analyst in India I've ever seen. In terms of looking at this honestly.
1: Oh, well.
0: He's absolutely great. Here's another new one I'll be putting up tonight. Take a listen. He's got a bit of an accent, but he's a great mind. He's been in a number of military campaigns.
3: What no one talks about.
0: He's an officer.
4: Day 30 of the Iran United States Israel war. Today the reports have come in of massive demonstration in all 50 states of the United States of America. 90 lakh people, 900,000 people, almost close to a million are supposed to have come out on the streets to protest this war. They are very unhappy about the prospect of young American troops being committed to the ground and being put in harm's way. And a massive or a large-scale rise in the...
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2: 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Keep the Faith.
3: I'm Donna Cruz. What you find here is something called contagious encouragement, which sounds like this.

0: She and I share stares and smiles in this sacred little pause. And though those 4 minutes, they didn't change everything, but they did change something. They changed me. They changed the presence of peace that I had in my heart.
1: Abigail was able to be healed of her club feet. Her dad found out that she had been healed, went and saw her and the mom, and couldn't believe it.
2: That's what faith can do.
3: When trouble comes your way, you have a couple of choices. Do you let it get you down, or do you use those circumstances to inspire others? 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
1: Hi, I'm Donna Cruz. You know, the difficult things you go through in life don't have to be wasted. They can become great tools to help others. Kevin Atlas knows that all too well. He was born without a full left arm and lost his father at a young age. He was able to persevere and become the first person to get a Division I college basketball scholarship with a disability. And now he inspires others all over the world. He shares his experiences in his new book, Get in the Game.
2: About a month or so ago, up in Seattle, and this girl came up to me and she talked to me. She's one of the first people. She's like, my dad is about to die and you touched me because of your father's story, him passing away from cancer. And, you know, I just need advice. What do I do? My mom has passed away and my grandma won't let me see him because they divorced and it's a bad relationship. He's about an hour away by a plane ride. What do I do? And I told her, listen, my biggest regret in life, 10 years old, even though I was 10, I never said goodbye to my father before he passed away. Couldn't bring myself to do it. And I'll tell you what, never leave anything unsaid. You gotta do it. I don't care if you're a junior in high school, get there. That girl was bawling, crying. I spoke to every other kid. She came up to me. She was the first and the last kid. And she told me, Kevin, I just booked a ticket for me and my 8th grade sister. We got bags packed. We're skipping town. We're getting on a flight. We're gonna go spend time with them. They got out of school. They spent the last month with their father. And she messaged me 5-6 days ago and told me her father had passed. And just thanking me because she was there. They had real resolution. And she said, she'll never be able to repay me. And I said, you don't have to.

0: I think the biggest problem about forgiveness, quite frankly, is that most of the time people think they go to church, pastor preaches on forgiveness for 29 and a half minutes, we all hit our knees, we forgive those who have wronged us recently, we think that's it. I'm telling you, forgiveness is a matter of standing guard every day. Otherwise, you could really do a lot of harm.
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3: I admit it. I can get caught up in the race against time, especially on mornings when I find myself rushing frantically to feed the dog, brush my teeth, clothe my toddler, and remember my wallet before darting out the door for an appointment I'm inevitably late for. You know, these mornings remind me of exactly how I don't want to live, which is rushed and frantic. But it's not the race against the clock that's the problem. It's how I feel when it's happening. I feel stressed, anxious, distracted, ungrateful, disheveled. And just the other week, in a morning of madness, I stopped everything. I did slow down. I took a 4-minute pause. And I really think it was less of a choice and more of a breaking point. But I put the keys down. I took the time I needed to pour a cup of coffee into a real mug, not a travel mug. And I sat on the floor with my daughter, hugging her tightly with my full attention for 4 solid minutes. She and I shared stares and smiles in this sacred little pause. And though those 4 minutes, they didn't change everything, but they did change something. They changed me. They changed the presence of peace that I had in my heart.

And here's what Jones told me. He said, when you don't know what to do, do something. He said, you can't do everything right now, but you can do something right now. He said, your problem, son, is you have forgotten the very value that God placed in your life. You will become to them a person of value. You know what happens to people of value, don't you? They get advice. They get new friends. They get job offers. People of value become valuable to other people. And this is what is happening to people who do something, even when they don't know what to do.

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1: And the sweetest thing was I have a picture of Abigail walking down the aisle as a flower girl in her parents' wedding. And this is a girl who couldn't walk before, and now she's walking in a beautiful dress

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1: I'm Donna Cruz. Bodies aren't always the only thing that need healing. Sometimes hearts and homes do, too. Well, Brant Hansen has a nationally syndicated radio show and has written books like Blessed Are the Misfits. He also works with Cure International, a worldwide network of hospitals that brings God's love and medical care to kids with treatable conditions. Brant hears amazing stories of life change all the time.
2: Well, when I just heard, I was talking with a guy who's at our Kenya hospital, and he was telling me about a little girl named Abigail who couldn't walk. She was born with club feet, and her mom and dad were not married. And what happens a lot of times is the dad will see that the child has a disability, and he takes off because he thinks the woman is cursed, the mom is cursed, the child is cursed, and he leaves. So Abigail was left with no daddy. Her mom would not give up, and so she eventually found out about Cure. Abigail was able to be healed of her club feet. Well, her dad, this happens a lot too, her dad found out that she had been healed, went and saw her and the mom, and couldn't believe it. And our hospital staff, our ministry staff, wound up talking with him, and he decided to take responsibility for his daughter. And so they got married. And the sweetest thing was, I have a picture of Abigail walking down the aisle as a flower girl in her parents' wedding. And this is a girl who couldn't walk before, and now she's walking in a beautiful dress. And I just thought that was a great picture of the kingdom of God and how much he loves a little girl like Abigail.

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0: Joy for me is defined as believing that no matter what is happening to you, that it is all working out and that God's got it. Joy is something that can invade you and you can actually go find it, which I love because I think it's just as interesting that God comes looking for us than we're searching for God.
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9: And I'm watching him, listening to him love his wife sacrificially, and it dawned on me, he's not getting anything from his wife. Yeah. Claudine was still loving me, I just didn't, in my pride, I didn't think it was enough. But his wife wasn't doing anything for him. She wasn't serving him practically. She wasn't serving him through her words. She didn't even remember his name. Mm-hmm.

0: And yet here was a man day after day after day. And at that same time, that epiphany, the Holy Spirit brought 1 John 4:19 to this hard heart. We love because he first loved us. And the lights came on. The way Bob can love his wife is he's not depending on her to pour love into him. Mm-hmm. He's leaning on God's love, which is super abundant, overflowing love.
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4: I lost a job, a very public job that I loved working with the community and people in broadcast news. And I lost that job in a situation where I didn't know why, and no one ever told me why. And that was really hard because I'm a person that wants to serve people, make people happy. But through it all, I felt like God was leading me and telling me to start my own business, when in a million years in my past life, I never would have started my own business. But what I'm finding is that those connections that I made with people for the last 7 or 8 years have been such huge blessings in starting this new path. And now I'm able to help others by telling their stories to the world. I see the unexpected blessings now of a situation that I didn't quite understand. More time with my sons. I get up with them now in the morning when I used to be at work at that time of day. And really enjoying the little things around me, the surprises around the corner, and the good things that are going to happen, and the ways that it will shape my life will be immensely better for me in the long run.

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2: And welcome to Keep the Faith. My name's Donna Cruz.
3: And I'm Keith Stevens. When you take a moment to encourage someone around you, it becomes contagious. And that's what Keep the Faith is all about. It sounds a little something like this.
4: You are loved. Your heart's in a thousand pieces. If you're lost and far from reason, just look up, know you are loved.
5: We make it look like we're like a boss. We're just not a boss. We're just trying. But we get so wrapped around the axle with all of our screw-ups that we don't realize that our name is Beloved.
6: And you know, when my daughter would question, why is all this happening right now, Mom? Yeah, I really felt that God wanted to give her her wedding. I said, it would have been great if Dad and I could pay for it. But God is giving this to you.
2: A riverboat cruise in the Ukraine can show us a lot about the image of ourselves that we portray. Bob Goff shares the story next on Keep the Faith. All the

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1: Hey, I'm Keith Stevens. The road to success is often paved with failure, and it's easy to get our feet stuck there. But Bob Goff has learned how to move forward. Bob is a popular speaker and author of the New York Times bestseller, Love Does, and he teaches a class at Pepperdine, which has an element to it that's just a bit different.
2: I just don't want people to graduate thinking that they're winners because they won or losers because they lost. I want them to think they're participants because they tried. And so each week I just bring one of my friends in who screwed up in front of Earth. And we've got a little bit of that guy in each of us. And if we could just get real with this, instead of having this facade of who we are, there's a famous story of this guy named Potemkin. And Potemkin set up these villages on this river by what's now Krema in the Ukraine. And Queen Catherine would float down the river in the barge, and he would set up these villages at every turn in the river. And then when the barge passed by, they'd tear down the village, they'd set it up at the next turn, just to like impress the heck out of the queen. But it was all fake. And I think what we do sometimes is, it doesn't come from a mean place, it's just we're all tremendously insecure. And we set up these Potemkin villages. We make it look like we're like a boss. We're just not a boss, we're just trying. But we get so wrapped around the axle with all of our screw-ups that we don't realize that our name is Beloved. And if you're not hearing the word Beloved spoken over your shoulder on your biggest mess up, it ain't Jesus talking.
3: There's a

we can either kind of roll through our lives and say, next stop, next stop, next stop. Or we can roll through and we can say, wait a minute, what can I be grateful for? If you can get a child that understands I need to be grateful for this, I mean, just think of all the doors that will open for that child because they're going to roll through life and people are going to be happy to see them because they're a grateful kid. I am

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1: Hi, I'm Jonna Cruz. It's amazing what can happen when, instead of worrying, we choose to pray. Suzanne Niles and her friend Wendy Simpson Little have written a book called Fast Friends. They diligently prayed for each other one day a week. As Suzanne shares, they've seen the results in very meaningful ways.
2: Not long after we agreed to write this book, we were planning my daughter's wedding, my only daughter's wedding. And about a week or two after we signed the deal, my husband lost his job. That was really tough because when we told our daughter, the first thing she said was, "Do I need to call off the wedding and just elope?" Or said, "Oh, broke my heart." And of course, there were the questions of, how are we going to pay for this? I mean, I had to go the next day and make a payment on my daughter's wedding dress. And I was telling Wendy all these things all along. I know she was praying, I was praying. The day before I had to go pick up that dress, I hadn't told anybody else. A friend who lives near me came to me and said, "I don't know what's going on, but God told me to give you this for Nikki's dress." It was exactly the amount I needed. Exactly. And you know, when my daughter would question, "Why is all this happening right now, Mom?" You know, I really felt that God wanted to give her her wedding. I said, "It would have been great if Dad and I could pay for it, but God is giving this to you."

0: Some stories make you laugh. Some make you think. Steve Brown's often do both. Here's one now, thanks to our friends over at Key Life for helping to make encouragement contagious on Keep the Faith.
1: When I was a small boy, I did something really bad. My mother was angry. She yelled at me, spanked me, and threatened me. I have an authority problem and always have. And I remember thinking, you can yell at me all you want, but when I get out of here just to show you, I'm doing it again. Then I walked by the kitchen and noticed my mother crying. I didn't become perfect, are you kidding? But better. Tears will do that. The cross is a lot of things, but it's also a reflection of the tears of God for us. If that doesn't affect you, your authority problem is bigger than mine. I get mad at stop signs. I'm Steve Brown. You think about that. For more encouraging stories plus a free gift, go to youthinkaboutthat.org.
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5: 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Then there is also crisis giving, and this is a crisis. We need you now to help the Jewish people.
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1: Hi, I'm Keith Stevens. It's been said that in a relationship, when communication starts to fade, everything else follows. But communication isn't easy. Clayton and Ashley Hurst have been married for over 20 years and are marriage pastors at Lakewood Church in Houston. They've written a book called Hope for Your Marriage and remind us that it all begins with understanding your spouse.
2: For me, I didn't realize how my wife's brain worked. I didn't know that it worked all the time, that she's thinking about stuff constantly, that she's constantly processing the words that she says, the words that, you know, she's processing through things externally where I will process things internally. She said, my mind looks like the back of our entertainment center at home. She said, we have a lot of different things and everything's plugged into everything else. And so everything's always connected. Even though the front side of it is turned off, it's still turned on. And so it's constantly going and constantly thinking. So she asked the same thing to me. And I said, well, my mind looks more like a really nice storage facility that has a lot of different storage units. And then inside of those storage units, there's boxes. And each of those boxes, there's things like family or relationships or work or whatever. And so everything has its place. Communication for each of us looks completely different, but we have to cater to each other to help each other truly learn how to work through those communicational issues that come up in marriage.

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3: I had an old car, and I went to the laundromat, and I was just fixing to leave, loading up my stuff and everything. And I got in the car. My car wouldn't start. I had someone pull in, and they asked me, was everything okay? And I told them, well, I'd left the lights on, and the battery was dead and couldn't leave. They said, well, you know, you ought to have a new car. I said, yeah, that sure would be nice. And they said, well, I'll buy you a new car if you want one. And I said, oh, yeah, I just bet you will. No, and they said, well, if you meet me over at Chevrolet Place, they said, I'll buy you a new car. Next morning, I got up. My daughter was sick. She was in the first grade. I thought, well, maybe it's a sign that I shouldn't go. I said, nope, I believe. I truly believe that God has sent this person. And so I went. They were there. I went in. They told me to pick out the car I wanted. And they bought me a brand new car. My little girl, she got in the back of the car. And she didn't get in the front seat. And later I asked her, I said, why didn't you sit in the front seat with Mommy? She said, I don't know. I just had to cry. She said, because I had told her, you know, it was a gift from God.

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2: Hello and welcome to Keep the Faith. I'm Keith Stevens. Maybe today you feel like your life is falling apart and you wonder what hope there is to get headed in the right direction.
3: I'm Donna Cruz, and this hour we have songs and stories of encouragement to let you know that you're not alone and there is hope. And they sound something like this.
4: You will never stop fighting for me when I can't fight for myself.
5: The question should have been, will he do it again? Because can he do it again? Of course he can do it again. He already did it. Will he? I don't know.
6: He said, how can you lose something that God gave you? You haven't lost hope. You've lost perspective. Just try to think of one thing you can be thankful for.
4: You are good to me. To me.
2: How do you possibly overcome when everything in your life goes into a tailspin, leading you to depression and debilitating breakdown? The story is next on Keep the Faith. I got

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1: Hi, I'm Donna Cruz. Life can be moving along at a good pace, and then life hits you. Terry Wardle has been there. He grew up in a dysfunctional family with several traumatic events that led to deep emotional scarring. Terry's now a counselor, a college professor, and author of books like Every Breath We Take, and his latest, Some Kind of Crazy.
2: We long to be loved. We long to belong. We long to be secure and to have purpose and significance and understanding. And these longings are real and they're deep desires. And in essence, they are meant to drive us to God. Off I went, trying to fulfill significance with multiple degrees and achievements, trying to belong by measuring up, trying to find purpose by making sure that I'm making a mark in the world. As the expectations that I placed upon myself to really perform for Jesus came face to face with the unrepaired emotional ruptures of my past, all of a sudden, I fell into what I call the Grand Canyon of my own brokenness. I ended up admitting myself to a psychiatric hospital and spent about a month there. I'm thinking my ministry is over, and I'm sitting on the edge of my bed, and all of a sudden, a statement from Corrie ten Boom came right into my mind. And she said this: the object of your greatest pain can become the source of your greatest blessing if you offer it to God. And all I said was then, God, I don't know right now if you even exist, but if you do, I'm offering this. And that began a rather long journey of learning about emotional healing, of beginning to experience the Lord in new and powerful ways that began to bring some resolve to some of the complicated chaos of my past.

when you start declaring the truth of who you are, it will overshadow any facts that of your past that try to pull you down. It would be very easy to stay as a victim. And the truth is, we've all been a victim of something. And the next step is surviving. But the goal isn't to just survive. The goal is to become that overcomer. And an overcomer is someone who not only knows who they are, but now they're actually bringing other people to

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5: 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Your mind has them too. Andy Andrews will tell you what I mean next on Keep the Faith.

0: In a world of masks, sometimes we need to see real to be real. 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
1: Making well with my soul. Don't let me face this loneliness alone. Making well with my soul. I need a peace that only heaven knows. Jesus, could you please just sit and cry with me till I can sing, till I can sing.

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1: Hey, I'm Keith Stevens. You want your kids, and yourself for that matter, to reach full potential, but it's easy to miss the keys that make that possible. That's where Andy Andrews comes in. He's a regular contributor on Keep the Faith who notices things below the surface that can really help. It's the basis of his latest book, The Bottom of the Pool. One of the principles he shares is that your mind has wings.
2: It's a story I build around the long jumper, Bob Beamon. For 100 years, the long jump was an Olympic record that was only broken 13 times in 100 years. And every time it was broken by a half inch or, you know, a quarter of an inch. And so the long jump record stood at 27 feet. Well, some things came together on a day in the Olympics in Mexico City. A guy said to him right before he jumped that your mind has wings and it can take you places and you're going to do this. And this guy inexplicably jumped more than 2 feet past the record. People began to immediately ask, can Beamon do it again? He never did it again. Now, this is where the mind has wings. It's a very curious thing, because they asked this over and over, can you do it again? Can you do it again? And I'm sure he was reading those things too, and that as he didn't do it again, the questioning intensified. It was the wrong question. The question should have been, will he do it again? Because can he do it again? Of course he can do it again. He already did it. Will he? I don't know. But when you say, can he do it again? And everybody started saying no, it clipped those wings that Bob Beamon had. A mind has wings. It can soar. But a mind also has an anchor. And that anchor

I'm right along with everyone else who turns on your phone in the morning and flips through your news feed, and you can become quickly discouraged at all of the negativity that we're just bombarded with. Hope is something essential. We need it like we need air. Without hope, we'll suffocate, because it's the very thing that causes us to wake up in the morning and believe that things are going to be better.

0: Let go.
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3: I am so down for a couple of years, depressed, frustrated, angry. And I think that when I got to my absolute worst also represents the absolute best.
4: Wow. What would make you say that? Rick Rigsby is a dynamic motivational speaker and author whose message on hope has been seen by more than 200 million people on YouTube. But when his first wife passed away and he was left to raise their kids on his own, hope felt far away. He shares the story and the impact his dad had in his book, Lessons from a Third Grade Dropout.
3: I remember a day on the ground crying for hours. The kids were in school and I just screamed, I can't do this anymore. Can't take it. Done. Done with everything. And it was, God doesn't get intimidated. I learned he's a real big God. and it was almost as if he said to me, I've been waiting for this moment your whole life. I remember talking to my father that day. And I'm saying, Daddy, I'm trying. I'm trying to get up, Daddy, but I've lost hope. Listen to what my dad said. He said, how can you lose something that God gave you? You haven't lost hope. You've lost perspective. Just try to think of one thing you can be thankful for. And I started just like that. Somehow got off the floor, got off the phone, and I said, God, I trust you, but I'm not real pleased with you, but I can be thankful for the 18 years I had with Trina. I can be thankful. And I just started putting one foot in front of the other.

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7: Francis Scott Key wrote of a flag that refused to fall, a powerful reminder that freedom endures only when it's defended. 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
9: 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I'm Jonathan McKee, author of Parenting Generation Screen, with Plugged In by Focus on the Family.
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1: When I was 19, I started losing all the hair on my body through a disease called alopecia. By the age of 22, I'd lost all my hair. It was a very, very difficult time for a young girl. But I clung to the Lord, and He made me a promise that He would use it to reach other women. So 10 years after that, I found out about a special wig that is sold in New Zealand by a little company. And I started wearing that. It made a huge difference in my life. And I kept sharing with women, encouraging them. Well, 2 years ago, this little company in New Zealand called me and asked me if I would represent them. And reach out to women and men and children who have alopecia or hair loss. So since then, people invite me into their homes, and I'm able to share my faith.
2: Only God could take something like hair loss and turn it into something beautiful. Wow.
1: 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On the

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3: 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It's been

0: Good morning, listeners. This is Voice of Democracy Arizona on KXXT 1010 AM Family Values Radio. Welcome to each and every one. This morning, where our program has extended, we're going to be on the air for about an hour, or we're going to be on the air for an hour. We have a couple of guests. First guest this morning is going to be the mayor of Surprise, whom you will meet in a few minutes. The second guest is going to be kind of a mystery guest, and in that second half hour, we have some very, very important information about legislation that has just been introduced at the national level that concern veterans and active duty members. But before we do all of that, as you know, I have told you in the past, this program is brought to you by the American Federation of State, County, and Municipal Employees, AFSCME retirees in Arizona. And to that end, we have a message this morning from our international president. Please play close attention to this very important message. Dane, would you play that clip, please?
1: Working Americans are struggling to keep up as they're feeling the squeeze on rent, groceries, prescription drugs, and almost everything else. That's why many of them are turning to unions as a way to earn a better life for themselves and their families. Lee Saunders is the president of the American Federation of State, County, and Municipal Employees, or AFSCME.
2: Working people are worried. They're worried about whether their paycheck will actually stretch far enough to make it at the end of the month. And while billionaires and corporations keep raking in record profits, too many workers are being told to settle for less. That's one reason more people are organizing to form unions, because unions are still the most powerful tool working people have to fight for better pay, affordable health care, retirement security, and dignity on the job. When workers stand together, they have real power. Power to negotiate better wages. Power to demand an economic system that is fair. Power to advocate for their communities. AFSCME members are engaged, organized, and more determined than ever to fight for the communities we serve, because we know it shouldn't be this hard. And we know that when workers stand together, we have the power to change things, to win higher wages, better benefits, and safer workplaces for our members.
0: Thank you, Brother Saunders, for that message. It's very important that each and every one of us know that we have leadership on the national level that is supporting us on the local level. And speaking of leadership on the local level, I would like to bring on for a few minutes the mayor of Surprise, Arizona, Kevin Sorter. Mayor, are you with us this morning?
3: Mr. Murphy, good morning. How are you?
0: Good, sir. As you know, my name is, I am not Mr., I am Ted. I work for a living like most folks that we get to talk to on a daily basis. But let me thank you for being here with us this morning, Mayor. You are an Army veteran, is that correct?
3: Well, yes, it is, Ted, but I appreciate you having me on as well. But yeah, 20 years Army. I did about 8 years in the active Army and the rest in the active Guard.
0: I believe you started out as an enlisted personnel.
3: I did, yeah. The lowest rank you could possibly come in, and I was Private E1 and worked my way up.
0: And then when you retired, you were actually an officer. Is that correct as well?
3: Yes, sir. It was. I did 10 years enlisted, made it to Sergeant First Class, and then through that time got my degree, got commissioned, and then became an officer.
0: Well, congratulations and congratulations, and thank you for your service, Mayor. We do appreciate that. Oftentimes, we forget to say that to folks that we get to know a little bit, but again, and thank your family for everything they went through, and thank you for being here this morning with us. We want to talk a little bit, Mayor, about what's going on Surprise. What are you looking forward to? I know there's elections for some city council seats, get that done. And then give us a couple of your priorities that you would be looking forward to trying to accomplish in the next couple of years.
3: Yes, sir. Yeah, and Ted, thanks for your service. I know you've done a lot in service, and I think what you've done outside of your time in the military and advocating for veterans. In fact, I saw you on the news the other day, I think it was Veterans Against the Iran War, and I was watching. I was like, "Oh, there's Ted Murphy." So it was pretty fun to see out there and engaged, and I kind of felt like I knew somebody because you're on the news.
0: Thank you, man. Appreciate that.
3: Yeah, there's a lot going on in Surprise, Ted. I mean, as you know, and you're a resident of Surprise, and so we're working on a lot of different things. I think in the short term, you know, when I first came into office, one of the things I wanted to celebrate was America's 250. I was stationed at Fort Jackson, South Carolina, and at a state park for the 200th anniversary of America's founding, and so I just knew that was a big thing. And so we're working on that. We have a lot of stuff going on. We're celebrating. We've celebrated all year long, but we're really going to kind of culminate with the 4th of July. We have a couple of things through that. We have, you know, as you know, we just started the Vista Center for the Arts partnership with the Dyce Art Schools.
0: Yes.
3: And so we had our first live show, I think, 2 weekends ago. And then for the 250th on July 3rd, we're having America's Sweetheart, which is like a USO-style vocal trio, and they're going to do a lot of the, you know, classic American music and nostalgic wartime era songs, and just celebrate. And we'll roll into the 4th of July the next day, and it's the biggest fireworks we've ever had, which is pretty exciting for the city of Surprise.
0: Well, as a resident of Surprise, my wife and I are both looking forward to it. But I think I'd be remiss, Mayor, if I didn't back up a little bit. And just very recently, I saw where you, working with some congressional folks, was able to secure some funding for public safety in Surprise. Can you expand on that, or are you at liberty to expand on that a little bit?
3: No, absolutely I can. So each you know, senator and congressman get congressional directed spending. Some people call it earmarks. And so there's each one gets some money. Cities apply for it. And so we applied last year for some police cruisers through Congressman Hamadeh, who represents the city of Surprise. And so we got those, which is a huge thing. This last March, we went as a council and advocated for a police command vehicle. We advocated. We just acquired Circle City Water, which is outside of the city, but added to our water portfolio, some money to improve the infrastructure there. So to help those residents, but also, you know, again, add to our water portfolio, which is important here in the desert, you know, and making sure we have the water that we need to grow. And then we have this new thing called Spark Surprise. It's a business incubator that the council approved, I think, late last year. And so that's getting ready to open, I think, probably July or August. And so we requested some money for some audiovisual, you know, technology equipment to put into there.
0: Do you expect to have that facility up and running for the 250th?
3: The Spark Surprise?
0: Yeah.
3: You know, I was talking to our economic development director. I think we're still working on the exact date of when it's going to open. But I know they're working hard over there. I went and visited. You know, because it's in our, and for those who aren't familiar with the city of Surprise, we have our city center, which is a square mile between Bell Road, Greenway Road, Bullard, and Litchfield. And so our city hall is there on the north side of the Bell Road. We have a good commercial going in. We call it Elm Street, which is just a nice walkable, a lot of great restaurants mm-hmm. going in there. And so that's where we wanted to put our business incubator, right in the heart of, you know, the city. So that way anybody, any business that wants to, you know, come in and get support no matter where they're at in their process of the business to get the support. And so when we did the construction opening, it was all just bare dirt inside of this facility, and now they got walls up. And so we're still working on, I guess, long story short, work, not on the opening date, but I think sometime in July or August.
0: Well, I really need to give a shout out to, I guess it's your Park and Rec Sports and Tourism Group. They were the ones that worked, and everybody in the city of Surprise worked to bring the wall that heals and the Vet Fest and then the music festival out in the park. But I got to tell you, and I think folks get tired of me repeating this, but the wall that heals was a major, major event to a tired old Vietnam veteran. And while working out there, I met some folks that I had known years ago. They came out, and it was kind of like old home week. And then to work with the folks that put that up, work with Travis from your, I guess it's, what is it, Mayor, the sports and tourism folks that mm-hmm. put that on?
3: Yep. Yes, yeah, Travis works in our sports and tourism. Yeah, it's, you know, Ted, it's, I didn't think, I mean, because I went and saw the one, you know, the Vietnam War Memorial in D.C. I've seen it a couple of times. In fact, that March, my daughter and I were there and walking around. But I think to see it in our city and see the people that I, you know, represent, you know, people that I know like you and other Vietnam veterans, to see how impactful it was. And then I think for my own, you know, going to Iraq, you know, twice, deployed to Iraq twice, it's this overwhelming feeling of just, it's hard to explain, but just the emotional impact it has, and really the, you know, it heals, I think, a lot of people. And so that generational or cross-generational healing was important for all veterans, but specifically, you know, Vietnam, you know, veterans, because I mean, you guys went over there and fought and came back to a country that wasn't, you know, supportive, and I'm sorry for that. But I think the work that your generation did, and the, you know, from your time in Vietnam to now, has really changed the perception of, you know, the how America views, you know, service members. And when they come back, it's not necessarily about the war or the politics. It's about how you stepped up and served your country. And so for you to forge that path means a lot to me, Ted.
0: Well, from all the vets that I know, and some of the folks that weren't even vets that we talked to afterwards, they actually said it was good to see the history. It really brought that history home to those folks that really haven't paid much attention to it. And at the same time, across the street, over at the Surprise Stadium, you had Vet Fest going on. That was a hoot for my wife and I both. We had a good time, walked around over there, and was all going from booth to booth, and she signed her name on a little slip of paper and threw it in a drawing box. And as we were walking back over to the wall that heals, her phone went off, and she had won a prize. So we walked back over and got she had won a real nice crock pot. And folks say, well, why are you bragging about a crock pot? Well, very simple. I don't like to eat my own cooking, so now I can throw stuff in the crock pot and don't have to eat my own cooking. So thank you. And when you start to put it together, I know you have a group of folks that work on this basically year-round. They meet, I don't know, monthly or quarterly or whatever from the city. But it was a great event, both of them. I did not get to the music festival in the park, which I wanted to get to but didn't. And, you know, I just Surprise is a great place to live, work, and play. My wife and I are both retired, so we have 6 Saturdays and a Sunday, which is not necessarily true because of all of volunteer stuff we do, but we do that because we want to, and because part of it is to make Surprise a good place for our children, our grandchildren. And I have great-grandchildren, but they are not in Surprise. But Mayor, as you know, we do have an elephant in the room in Surprise. And when you ran for mayor, you never, I can't imagine you ever thought that you would have to face this issue of ICE in Surprise. And this thing just, it's kind of like a cancer. It's got started and it grows. And I'm just wondering if you can bring our listeners up to speed on where this facility stands now. I know there was a lawsuit by the Attorney General, but from the mayor's office, what is it that you know that maybe the citizens of Surprise don't know and would like to know?
3: No, you're absolutely right, Ted. It wasn't something we anticipated, but, you know, we have more resources and knowledge than we've ever had, you know, at any point in history. And so I know we're gonna work through this. And for me, it's about making sure that our city's safe, making sure that we communicate everything we know to residents. And so I was talking to the city manager this morning just to make sure I was 100% up to date and ask her if we had any updates from ICE, and we haven't gotten anything more than anybody else knows. I mean, I think that's the somewhat frustrating part, in that, you know, people, you know, and we're I don't say we're working with ICE, we're in communication with ICE. And I think from my perspective, you know, making sure that we have that open dialogue, so if something does happen or they can update us, you know, where they can, but it's still, you know, the federal government, and they can, you know, they stopped the stop work order, you know, a couple of days before the AG's lawsuit, and you know, recently they lifted that stop order, and they've or they're posting jobs. I think that's just the job posting is just part of, and this isn't from ICE, but just my general understanding is that Garda World, who is the contractor to run it, has to post those jobs to demonstrate to the federal government they potentially could have the employees. And so we still haven't got any plans from them, from ICE. You know, they told us that they would give us the plans. They told us that they let us tour the facility. I don't know if there's much in there to tour right now. We did go down to Florence and tour that facility recently, which was good to see. I mean, it wasn't good. I mean, it's never good. But the facilities weren't horrible. I used my time in the military as a measuring stick as far as sleeping in open bays or having a dining facility, having a place to worship, a place to recreate. I mean, they check all those boxes down in Florence. But I think, I think it's different than what's going to be in Surprise. We're told that it's a processing center, short stays. And so I don't know if the federal government has it all figured out yet. And so we're just going to continue to, push to get as much information as we can, continue to make sure our residents are safe and continue to communicate to our residents what's going on, as far as we know it.
0: So when you toured, Mayor, when you toured the facility or the ICE facility down in Florence, was mm-hmm. that tour arranged for you to go on? I know some folks show up unexpected and asked to go through, but that tour was put together and you were invited down. Is that correct?
3: We had worked with, my staff had worked with their staff to have a tour mm-hmm. Mm-hmm. to schedule it.
0: So my fear is
3: a couple-hour drive down there.
0: Yeah, yeah. I understand the drive. And some folks tell me they don't do politics. And some of the veteran folks, I say, when I talk to them and I mention something about politics, they say, we don't do politics. I try to explain to them my truck does politics. Every time I stop at a gas station to put gas in, it does politics. My refrigerator even does politics now, because it used to hold about $60, $70 worth of groceries. Now it holds about $120, $130 worth of groceries. So even though I don't do politics, but my fear is, Mayor, that when you went down to Florence, that you were able to see, and I'm sure you are, like you say, you spent time in the military. You weren't born last, you might have been born at night, but it wasn't last night. So, mm-hmm. yeah, I'm sure you realized that they had you see what they wanted you to see.
3: I can't speculate on that, Ted. I mean, I went down there. It's a big facility. So for them to shuffle people around and do what, I mean, I toured it. I don't know, as far as I know, it's how they run operations every day. I don't know why they would change it. I saw government employees doing their government job, and I think it's something that that they're hired to do. There was contractors there as far as security and those types of things, but as far as shuffling things around and from being in the military, having inspections, the dog and pony show, I can't say if they did that or didn't do that, but it looked just like any other facility, detention facility.
0: I appreciate that, Mayor. I appreciate the candor. I suppose you have seen by now, or your staff has brought to your attention, where the federal government is, as we speak, in the process of shutting down alligator Alcatraz down in Florida. A number of reasons for that. One of them is that what I'm reading and hearing and seeing is that it costs the state of Florida about $1 million a day to run that facility. I don't know, don't know who to ask, so I guess I'll ask the mayor. Once this thing in Surprise is up and running, God forbid, will Surprise have to support with taxpayers' dollars any portion in any way, shape, or form of this facility?
3: Ted, I think from all that I've talked to DHS and Washington, D.C., working with staff, talking to the ICE folks at Florence, I think the only real, and there's going to be impacts, but I think one of the biggest impacts is our emergency services. So if they have a call there, you know, at the facility where, you know, somebody has to, you know, just like any, you know, if you're at your home and you have to call 911 and somebody, you know, our incredible, you know, EMS and fire folks show up to help you out. That's my understanding, most of the extent of what we would have to deal with would be impact the city. I mean, there's going to be other things. I'm sure there's going to be people down there, you know, demonstrating on a daily basis. So that'll impact our police and staffing that. But as far as they're saying, it's they're going to support their facility, and you know, they're still going to have transport to the hospital when they can do it. But you know, emergency services are probably where we're going to have to, you know, flex. But even then, it's, you know, they're starting off with, you know, a few hundred people, and so I don't know how many calls we're going to get, you know, per day or per week. And maybe if they ramp up how many people are processed there, it may increase. But that's just the numbers of it.
0: Yeah, and again, Mayor, again, I appreciate your candor and I appreciate your time. You just mentioned 911 calls. If that 911 call comes in and that person that is detained by ICE needs to be transported to a hospital, it's going to have to be a hospital close by across Bell Road into Sun City West to Dale Webb Hospital. So the possibility of impacting the communities around supporting this facility, where we really wish to or not, is going to be on a lot of folks' front burner, so to speak. Would you agree with that statement?
3: Mm-hmm. Yeah, it's had a pretty significant impact on our community and the, you know, how people feel about it. I mean, we're, you know, doing our best to do everything we can within the scope of, you know, local government. I mean, we are focused on surprise. We're focused on roads. We're focused on police, water, infrastructure, all those things. And then the federal government says, hey, by the way, we're going to put this ICE facility, you know, in your city. And so that is impactful. I mean, you see it at the council meetings when people come in and express their concerns, you know, when I'm meeting with folks and they express their concerns. And I hear, you know, Ted, from both sides, you know, people that support it, people that don't support it. But you know, again, you know, for me, it's about communicating the best that we can. I mean, I have, you know, I've never been in politics. I've never, you know, people think there's, and I'm sure to some extent there's government conspiracies and all that. But from my perspective as the mayor of the city of Surprise, we have great folks on council. We have our city leadership team, you know, our full-time folks are great people. And we're just trying to get the information that we can to communicate to our residents and try to mitigate any impacts that there are to the city. And so, yeah, to answer your question, yeah, there is an impact. I think there's been, you know, quite an impact. But again, we're just trying to do everything we can to minimize that.
0: Well, as you and I have talked before, Mayor, I am of the opinion that yourself as a mayor and the city council persons, each and every one of them, when they look at an issue, I think each and every one of them, each and every one of you folks in a leadership position, ask yourself, how can this project, any project, benefit the citizens of Surprise? And I see no way that this concentration camp, and I know of no other term, so I make no apologies for calling that, Mayor, I believe in calling it what it is, but there is no benefit to the citizens like myself, my wife, our family, our extended family, to having this facility in Surprise.
3: I understand your perspective. I wouldn't say there's going to be jobs, there's going to be, you know, construction. So there's going to be that, but I don't think any of us want it. So we're not, you know, we didn't say ICE come on in and open up shop. So it's, you know, it's the federal government. So we look at it from what can we do as a city? What's the scope, and the left and right limit of what we can do as a city, as a council. And so I think what we've done so far is that. I mean, the AG said herself that, you know, her office is in the best position to, you know, file a lawsuit, and she did that. I think for the city to use, you know, our residents' tax money to file a lawsuit on a federal action, I don't think was necessarily appropriate. I think the AG and her resources and her staff can handle that, and they did. So
0: Appreciate that, Mayor. Just in kind of wrapping up here this morning, the time we have, just let me ask you, what message would you want to send this morning as mayor to those folks in Surprise that are listening to this program? What is the message you would leave them with?
3: I think the message is that we have an incredible city. I mean, we have a lot going on, and, you know, there's some good things and some not so good things, but we're working every day to make sure that, you know, we're, you know, developing our city and making decisions that, you know, make, like you said, Surprise an amazing place to live, work, and play. I mean, we have, you know, America 250 celebration. We got Surprise Arts and the Vista Center for the Arts going on, Spark Surprise. I mean, we have there's so many good things in the city of Surprise. I just want people to know that we're working on those good things.
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0: Good morning. Welcome to Voice of Democracy on KXXT 1010 AM. I'm sorry, Dane, what are you, are we on? We're on. Okay, sorry, folks. We have a little problem, not in the control room. It's with me. I didn't understand his signals, but that's okay. Anyway, this is Voice of Democracy Arizona on KXXT 1010 AM Family Values Radio, brought to you by the American Federation of State, County, Municipal Employees, AFSCME Chapter 97 Retirees. And to that point, we have a very important message from our international president. Would you play that spot, please?
1: Working Americans are struggling to keep up as they're feeling the squeeze on rent, groceries, prescription drugs, and almost everything else. That's why many of them are turning to unions as a way to earn a better life for themselves and their families. Lee Saunders is the president of the American Federation of State, County, and Municipal Employees, or AFSCME.
2: Working people are worried. They're worried about whether their paycheck will actually stretch far enough to make it at the end of the month. And while billionaires and corporations keep raking in record profits, too many workers are being told to settle for less. That's one reason more people are organizing to form unions, because unions are still the most powerful tool working people have to fight for better pay, affordable health care, retirement security, and dignity on the job. When workers stand together, they have real power. Power to negotiate better wages. Power to demand an economic system that is fair. Power to advocate for their communities. AFSCME members are engaged, organized, and more determined than ever to fight for the communities we serve, because we know it shouldn't be this hard. And we know that when workers stand together, we have the power to change things, to win higher wages, better benefits, and safer workplaces for our members.
0: We want to thank the brother chairman for calling in this morning, or sending that spot in this morning. We know he's very, very busy in D.C. trying to make sure that workers across this nation are allowed to form and join unions. We are very thankful for those folks that worked with his office and us to try to put that together. Sometimes the logistics makes it a little tough to get that together. But to all those folks that had a hand in putting that together, again, one of those folks was my wife, my sweet young bride, as I call her, and she is in the studio with us this morning. It's good for me because I can look at her and smile, and the smile is in my voice. So we want to thank those folks. We have a very special guest that should be calling in within a couple of minutes. But before we get to that, I want to talk to you, the veterans and the veterans community and our active service personnel. There is some legislation that has just been introduced in Washington, D.C. It is called the Veterans Visa and Protection Act, introduced by U.S. Representative Evelina Grijalva from Arizona, and over in the Senate, U.S. Senator Tammy Duckworth from Illinois, who is a double amputee Iraq veteran. They have put this legislation together to try to build a pathway for those veterans that have been deported to be able to be brought home and repatriated in a safe and timely manner. And would also, at the same time, those folks that are serving in the United States military, both on active duty and in the guard units, would be able to have a pathway to citizenship. Oftentimes, young men and women who go in the military think that they, but just because they raise their right hand and take the oath, they are automatically citizens. That is not true. They need to go through and have all the paperwork completed. That sometimes, oftentimes, more often than not, gets put on the back burner. So what this legislation would do would try to put something in institutional portion of our military services that would, just like your finances or just like your housing or whatever issues young service personnel may be having, by the time that first enlistment is up, these folks are United States citizens. And without that, I am told some about 4.5% of our military personnel on active duty today are in the guard units, our reserve, are non-U.S. citizens. And I find that unconscionable. What I even find more unconscionable is you have, or we have, Purple Heart recipients, honorably discharged combat veterans that have been deported. If they have not been deported, they are detained by ICE as we speak. It's just, to me, unconscionable that something like this could happen. I can give you example after example after example. That would serve no purpose. I would ask that each and every one of you in the military families, military personnel, guard units, wherever you serve, take a look at this legislation. Make sure that you are in a position where you can actually ask those appointed over you, your command sergeant majors, your whatever your leadership team is made up of, that you would be able to have the time, the resources, whatever is necessary to make sure that everything that needs to be done is done, so that when your enlistment is up, you actually leave the military service as a United States citizen. I am told by our control booth that our caller has not called in, not understanding why. I had conversations with them this morning that they were looking forward to the program. I don't know why they would not be. As I said, my wife is in the studio with us this morning. She is actively looking at my phone as I speak to try to figure out if I have a text message from the Secretary of State's office, Adrian Fontes, who, as you know, is our Secretary of State, State of Arizona, is a USMC veteran and has an initiative drive underway to make to protect our right to vote in the state of Arizona. What this initiative would do, as I understand it, would make voting, mail-in voting, each and everything that it takes to make voting in Arizona safe, secure, and honest, would become part of the Arizona State Constitution. So Fran is trying to give me a message. I'm not what you're it says that our guest is typing, trying to reach him, which means Adrian's staff is trying to reach Adrian. So hopefully they will be able to do that. If not, we will go ahead, and even if they are able to reach him, we will go ahead and open up the call-in lines, 602-977-1010 AM. If you have a comment or a question, would like to call in and talk about issues that affect veterans or veterans' families. If you talk about, we can talk about ICE in Arizona. Whatever issue you may wish to talk about, please give us a call, 602-977-1010 AM. We are, as I said, actively trying to reach or wait for our Secretary of State to call in. I am told by his staff that they are trying to reach them. I will just bring you up to speed that there was a Veterans Roundtable yesterday out in Tolleson, Arizona, where we were with U.S. Representative Avelina Grijalva, who, as I said earlier, has introduced this legislation, which is part of a campaign promise she kept when she was actually running for that position. We met with her out in Tolleson, the community folks. My wife and I were there. We presented Avelina, Congresswoman Grijalva, a AFSCME retirees pin, which she was proud to receive, and asked her at that time if she would come to the district. Tolleson is part of that district that reaches down into Tucson, and hold a veterans roundtable, not to make a speech or anything like that, but to hear from veterans. And yesterday she lived up to that promise. And in the room were several veterans advocates. U.S. Senator Mark Kelly's office was represented. There were several other veterans organizations. But in that room, there was two repatriated veterans, both young folk, both that had been picked up for very, very minor infractions, certainly nothing criminal, nothing criminal. And it was interesting to hear those folks as they talk about being able to come back to the country that they fought for. Both of them were combat veterans. Both of them very quiet, very soft-spoken, not someone you would think it would go out and cause trouble or get in trouble, family folks, and just happy to be back home. We had other folks that work for the Disabled American Veterans and their stories. And it's good to see that we have a U.S. congressperson that will, when they make a campaign promise, will live up to that promise. It's good to know that, there are folks out there that care about our veterans, about our military, about their families, about the issues that they face. And I was talking to one of the female veterans that was there. She works for the DAV. Disabled American Veterans. She is based in, I believe, California, but she travels all over the Southwest. And she was telling

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3: It's not intentional. I've known Adrian for a while now. He's, again, one of those folks that when he stood in the Carpenter's Hall here in Phoenix, and I asked him if he would help us put together a veterans roundtable to talk about veterans issues, issues that affect quality of life, he said he would. And that's been almost a year ago. It hasn't happened yet. We're still working to get that done. And as long as there's breath in this body and I have gas in my truck, we will keep trying to get it done. Also wanted to talk about, I do believe as we speak, the Secretary of State. Good morning, Mr. Secretary. Are you with us?
4: I am with you. Thank you so much for your patience.
3: Thank you, sir. It's kind of hard for a tired old Marine to find something to talk about for 10 minutes. Anyway, I want to thank you for your service. I want to thank you for in the United States Marine Corps. And I want to thank you to your service for and to the people of the state of Arizona as Secretary of State. Due to our limited time, I'm going to cut right to the chase. Adrian, I would, if you would, please talk about this initiative that you talked about in the last meeting we had about this Protect the Vote Arizona, this initiative, and the floor is yours, my brother. Go for it.
4: Well, listen, protectthevoteaz.com is the place to go to learn about the details. Let's just cut to the biggest and most important part of this. You know, we've seen so many just unfounded attacks against balloting by mail here in Arizona from a lot of extremists who just, A, they either don't know better or they're lying. This was a system of convenience and access that helps folks who are in assisted living. It helps veterans. It helps working families. It is secure. It is accountable. And there's some extremists, again, who want to kill ballot by mail because of lies and mythology. What this initiative will do at protectthevoteaz.com is enshrine the right to vote by mail in the state constitution. Now, that's going to be a heavy lift because we are mostly volunteer driven. We need to get about 400,000 signatures to get this on the ballot. But I believe voters will like the initiative, and it serves about 80% of our voters right now. So we want to protect the vote.
3: Adrian, what is your deadline for getting those signatures?
4: Well, we've got just about a month before we've got to turn those all in over to the Secretary of State's office. Now, I will not be involved at all in the processing of this, since it's going to my office and I am an advocate for it. But, you know, we got to be fair on this. But at the end of the day, what we need to do is get folks over to protectthevoteaz.com so that they can find out where they can find some of these petitions across the state, where they can help get trained so they can find other folks to sign off on these things. The effort is going pretty well. We're in decent shape, but we need more help and we need some more excitement behind this thing because, you know, a lot of folks are really worried that their ballot by mail is being threatened by the Trump administration, by new proposed rules at the post office that are coming out. And so here in Arizona, what we can do is protect the right to vote in our Constitution, and that's what this is all about.
3: Thank you, Mr. Secretary, for that information. I appreciate it, but I want to back up just a little bit. I know you have kind of given a one-fingered salute to the folks in D.C. when they ask you to turn the voting records of Arizona voters over to them. Can you expand on that a little bit? Because I think that's a very, very important piece that folks need to understand, that their voting records, their voting information is safe in Arizona.
4: Well, yeah, thanks for asking that question. And I told them to pound sand in good old Marine Corps tradition.
3: Thank you, sir.
4: But look, the bottom line is this. There's a lot of sensitive data that we have in our voter information database. And some of that information

0: information is publicly available, right? Your name, your address, your party affiliation. Anybody can get that stuff. That's no big deal. The stuff that we use to identify an individual that's attached to your file includes mom's maiden name, father's last name, day and month of birth, social security number or partial of thereof, tribal ID numbers if you're a member of one of our 22 tribes, a lot of very sensitive information. And what we do know is that this administration in Washington, D.C. is terrible at managing data. They compromised almost 300 million social security records that we may be aware of. They've been really bad at trying to pick their own voters. And I'm not going to play that game. It's not only against the Privacy Act of 1974 for me to turn this over. It's a violation of state law. It's a felony to turn this information over. And so we're standing for the law and the rule of law. We're protecting Arizona's citizens and their private information. We're protecting the integrity of the vote here in Arizona and our constitutional right as a state to run our elections. This is not a federal job. The last thing we need to do is nationalize our elections. That's not how we've ever done it in this country. And I don't expect that we're going to start doing it as long as I'm the Secretary of State. We're going to keep protecting our voters. We're going to keep protecting our voters' information. And I'm going to do that with however many numbered fingered salutes it requires.
1: Thank you, sir. I appreciate that on a personal level. I personally love the fight that you're in for mail-in ballots, because as a veteran, I get my medication from the VA through the mail. I think the whole thing about cutting postal service and all of that was just a ruse to lead up to outlawing vote by mail. And I think, Mr. Secretary, you probably have more information on this than I do, but there is a move on the national level to make voting more difficult across the board. I was reading something about there is a proposal out there that would, like my wife sitting here next to me, she would have to use her maiden name in order to vote. She would have to go back to the name on her birth certificate. Do you have comments or information on that issue?
0: Well, yeah, and that's one of the real problems that we have. Now, let's go back half a step first. All of the stuff that they're trying to do is based on lies, okay?
1: Absolutely.
0: The lie that millions of non-eligible voters are voting, the lie that there's fraud in mail-in voting, the lie that the good Americans who are running our elections are somehow corrupted. All of those lies have led to a bunch of grift, and now it's leading these folks who know they're going to get their asses handed to them in this election, are trying to cheat and change the rules in the middle of the game so that they can somehow pick their own voters. That's what this is all about at the end of the day. So as it pertains to particularly married women, a lot of whom change their last name, one of the requirements in the SAVE Act is that they have to have an ID that matches their birth certificate, which is how they'd prove their citizenship. Well, if your lovely bride decided to take your last name when you got married, that doesn't match her birth certificate. So she's got to go back and prove her citizenship and go get a marriage certificate and go through all of this rigmarole. And she's an eligible United States citizen and should not have to jump through a whole bunch of extra hoops. And I challenge folks, in some circumstances, those birth certificates just don't exist anymore. If your county courthouse got flooded during Hurricane Helene, or your parish courthouse in Hurricane Katrina, if there was some kind of big fire in Lahaina that destroyed all of these records, if there's some kind of other natural disaster or man-made disaster that made these records unreachable, why in the world should you no longer be eligible to vote? This is an outrageous shift in where we're supposed to be, and it's all based on lies. And the biggest danger, I will end on this point, the biggest danger facing American elections and the American electorate today is the fact that Donald Trump keeps lying about the people who run elections. He lies about it, and he votes by mail too. So don't give me any of this nonsense that it's not secure. It is hypocritical. It is a lie. And we expect and demand more from our leaders, particularly at the national level.
1: Thank you, Mr. Secretary. In a thumbnail, just a thumbnail sketch, what do you say to those folks who are now beginning to have some concern that the midterm elections will be postponed or won't be held at all. What do you say to those folks as Secretary of State?
0: I say thumb your nose at the folks that are making the threats. They're trying to scare us away from the ballot box. They're trying to intimidate us from paying attention. They're trying to reduce our spirit and throw our hands up and say, well, it's just no use anymore. Don't buy into that bull. That's what I'm telling people. Have the courage to stand up to these folks and say, I'm not going to let this happen on my watch. Go train as a poll worker. If you want to be an observer for your political party, talk to your county party chair in Arizona. If you want to just go out there and help people register to vote, make sure that you know that you can do something. Your voice matters. Your actions matter as a citizen. Don't let the people who are trying to scare you succeed. Do not allow them to instill fear in you. That is not the American way, and that is not what we expect from our fellow citizens. Our grit, our courage, and our determination are going to get us past this threat to American democracy, just like we've gotten past every other threat throughout our great history.
1: Thank you, Mr. Secretary. I was at a function where you were out in the West Valley, and you made a comment that said, we had elections during the Civil War, and that's always stuck with me. I appreciate that comment immensely. In closing, we have about a little over a minute left. What would you like to leave our voters with on this fine Saturday morning?
0: Well, I'll tell you what. The bottom line is this. We not only have to have folks who are out there as citizens voting, we've got to make sure that we keep those public officials in office who are going to support the American voter regardless of their political party. That's all I've ever done, and that's what I intend to do. I am on the ballot for re-election. If folks are interested in helping, they can go to electfontes.com. That's electfontes.com, and help pitch in so that we can make sure to protect your vote as long as I am the Secretary of State. Thanks so much for having me.
1: Thank you, Mr. Secretary. I know you're very, very busy. Just in closing, we still have one issue, and that is our Veterans Roundtable somewhere in the West Valley. I know you're committed. I know we'll get it done sooner than that later. Thank you, sir. Have a blessed day. God bless.
0: You bet. Take care. Thank you.
1: Wow. This is KXXT 1010 AM, Family Values Radio. We're coming to the end of our program. I want to thank all of our listeners for their patience. We will try to do a better job on the last Saturday of the month of June. Please join us then. I want to thank Dane in the control room for his expertise. I want to thank Fran for being here. And I want to thank the American Federations of State, County, and Municipal Employees for hosting this show on KXXT 1010 AM Family Values Radio, Phoenix, Arizona. We will talk to you next month. God bless.

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0: 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There's a-

0: Good afternoon, folks, and welcome back to another episode of Redeeming the Time. I'm your host, Chris Macy, and I am the minister here with the North Valley Church of Christ. In today's episode, we're going to finish up what we were talking about last week. Remember, we were talking about making friends and how the Bible repeatedly warns us against spending time with the wrong kinds of folks. So we're going to finish those thoughts up. We're just about done with it. I also, at the end, since we're not going to be able to fill the whole time with the ending of this, we're going to look at an introduction to the letter that Paul wrote to Titus. And I hope you stick around with me for that. And before we dive into those things, I want to make everyone aware of what's going on this summer. I know what you're thinking. Right now you're thinking, man, I can't wait for my kids to be home from school all day so I can spend time with them. Because we do love spending time with our children. We love them dearly. But we also know our children can become very restless. And we don't get the summer off, do we? We still have to work. What are we going to do with the kids? How are we going to entertain them? How are we going to get them outside? And if I could do anything, it would be to get them off the phone, get them off the game console, and get them doing something and thinking about the things of God. Well, I have great news for you. Copper Basin Bible Camp. Oh, Chris, I can't afford that. Inflation, it's too high. I can't afford things like that. It's okay. You can afford this. It does not cost much. You might be thinking it's going to be $700 or $500 or maybe $1,000. Well, it's not. For one kid to spend a whole week, that's a Sunday afternoon all the way to Friday afternoon, up at camp, is $195. That is it. We will lodge them. We will give them food. We're going to give them a ton of fun. And most importantly, we're going to teach them about God. And this year's theme is Emboldened, and we'll be studying through the book of Acts. You're going to love it. You're going to love it. And you can register for this right now at the Copper Basin Bible Camp. I'm sorry, CopperBasinBibleCamp.org. 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You can register there. We even have a Cub Camp. Cub Camp is for those kids who are, they're potty trained. They can, take care of themselves in the bathroom up to third grade. Those who are going into fourth grade, we got fourth to sixth. And then junior high, seventh and eighth. And then high school is ninth to 12th. And those who want to be with their younger siblings and you want to be with the high schoolers and high schoolers want to be with the junior hires, we have Combo Camp. That's junior high and high school together. So we cover all the age brackets, and it's going to be a great time. And I hope you can take a look at that. Join our kids up there, my kids up there. I got two in Cub Camp and one in the fourth to sixth grade camp. And it's going to be a good time. It's going to be a great time. And it gets them out of the house. It gets them off the videos. It gets them thinking about God. What a great, good blessing that is for them and for families, especially at a time like this. And we keep the price as low as we possibly can. If we could, we'd make it free. But we don't have the means to do that. But we want as many children up there as we can get because we want them to learn about the things of God. Okay, with that said, let's get back to what we were talking about, how the Bible warns us against spending time with the wrong kinds of people. And if we don't want that for our kids, well, won't you get them to spend time with Christians up there at Copper Basin Bible Camp? There we go. There's my next plug. So, as we were saying last week, 1 Corinthians 15:33, do not be deceived. Bad company corrupts good morals. It doesn't mean you can't have Christian friends. It just means that if they're going to be your friends, you've got to be careful they don't steer the boat, right? We don't want them leading us in the wrong direction. And it's a real danger. Most people are rowing the direction they're rowing because they're convinced it's the right way. Proverbs 12:26, the righteous is a guide to his neighbor, but the way of the wicked leads them astray. Careful who you spend time with. And, a lot of times, I think this is where we were about where we were about at last week, talking about the bumping into people in life. You know, we find them like, we find that we like them and we want to spend time with them. And nothing technically wrong with that. That's how you increase your sphere of influence. That's how you meet people, how you begin to find folks. You can introduce to your good friend, Jesus, right? And so we want that. We're looking for that. So let's talk about the kind of people Jesus spent his time with. And he spent a lot of his time with his 12 closest friends, right? His disciples. But he also spent time with people that I just told you shouldn't spend time with. Sinners, tax collectors, prostitutes, call them general losers in life, you could say. But Jesus never just happened to fall into those relationships. Those people became Jesus' acquaintances and ultimately became his friends, but they never steered the boat. In fact, there were plenty of times Jesus told these new acquaintances things they didn't want to hear. For example, the crippled man Jesus healed in John chapter 5. Some folks were not happy that Jesus had healed this man on the Sabbath, but the healed man stood up for Jesus. He didn't back down when they criticized what Jesus had done. But when Jesus met him later in the day, this is in John chapter 5, verse 14, here's what Jesus said to that crippled man. Afterward, Jesus found him, that's the crippled man, found him in the temple and said to him, "Behold, you have become well. Do not sin anymore so that nothing worse happens to you." Stop sinning. You need to stop moving your boat in this particular direction. Follow me, is what he's saying. So this man had stood up for Jesus. He literally had become Jesus' friend, but Jesus told him, "Quit doing what you were doing. Stop sinning. If you don't, things could get worse." Now, if you have a friend, before I get into that, let me deal with that. Jesus is not saying there in John to this crippled man that things getting worse for you is, oh, you thought you were crippled before. You're going to be very crippled if you keep doing this. He's not talking about that. He's talking about things being worse is you will go into the direction of hell. That's being worse. You're going to be blessed by God. You're going to be blessed by God, not in a physical way, in the sense as, you know, riches. He got blessed by being healed by Jesus, but Jesus wants him to have a new heart and a new way of thinking. I don't have time to dive too much into that, but I know some folks think that he's talking about worse being, you'll be even more crippled. He's talking about the spiritual state of his soul. So, back where we were. If you or I have a friend who's doing drugs, do you suppose you should tell them to stop doing drugs? Of course. You should. They're your friend, if they really are your friend. If you have a friend who's abusing alcohol, do you suppose you should tell them to stop? Yes, if they're your friend. But here's where it can get a little ticklish. There are a lot of Christians who have no trouble telling people to live righteous lives, because for many, the royal law of the kingdom is that people should live righteous lives. The royal law is actually love. Let me back up. Don't get me wrong. We serve a righteous God who calls us to live righteous lives. But that is not the royal law of the kingdom, is it? James 2:8. If, however, you are fulfilling the royal law according to the scripture, you shall love your neighbor as yourself. You are doing well. If you believe your main job is to call people to righteousness, you can risk becoming like the Pharisees in the day of Jesus. Those guys called people to righteousness too, but they didn't love the people they confronted. If you don't love people, your call to righteousness will sound hollow and self-righteous. And the folks you're trying to influence will not be likely to change. Jesus called us to be his friends. And part of being his friend was that we should learn to love as he loved. I want us to look over at John chapter 15, 15 verses 12 to 17. Listen to the words of Jesus. He says, "This is my commandment, that you love one another, just as I have loved you. Greater love has no one than this, that one lay down his life for his friends. You are my friends, if you do what I command you. No longer do I call you slaves, for the slave does not know what his master is doing. But I have called you friends, for all things that I have heard from my Father I have made known to you. You did not choose me, but I chose you, and appointed you that you would go and bear fruit, and that your fruit would remain, so that whatever you ask of the Father in my name, he may give to you. This I command you, that you love one another." That is the key that should drive us. If we tell people what they need to hear, and we tell them in love, then we have followed the example of Jesus. We've shown them that we are his friends. We've shown him that we understand his message. We've shown we know how to steer the boat his way. There's a story I read. It was about a missionary to Africa named, I won't name him, but he told of a time he was on a flight from Atlanta to Dallas, and he sat next to a little girl with Down syndrome. As you may know, such children know few barriers. They are open and honest and ask innocent questions as they seek to make friends with you. So, as soon as Cunningham settled in for his flight, the girl asked, in the purity of her innocence, "Mister, did you brush your teeth this morning?" A little awkwardly, this missionary replied, "Well, yes, I brushed my teeth this morning." "Good," said the girl, "because that's what you're supposed to do." Her next question was, "Mister, do you smoke?" When he said no, the little girl again answered, "Good, because smoking will make you die." Here's the third question. It was even easier to answer. She said, "Mister, do you love Jesus?" And so the missionary with confidence, "Well, yes, I do. I do love Jesus." "Good," she said, "because we're all supposed to love Jesus." And just then, another man settled into the seat beside the missionary, and the girl urged the missionary, to ask the new fella if he had brushed his teeth. But he didn't want to disturb the stranger. However, the girl wouldn't leave him alone. So finally he gave in, and he said, "Excuse me, mister, I don't mean to bother you, but my friend here wants me to ask you if you brushed your teeth this morning." The man noticed the girl. He realized her question was innocent enough, and he answered, "Why, yes, I did brush my teeth this morning." With a sinking feeling, the missionary realized where this was going. The girl urged him to ask the stranger if he smoked. The man went through the second question. Sure enough, the girl wanted the missionary to ask the third question. Did this man love Jesus? He protested that the question was too personal. He just wouldn't be comfortable asking it. He's a missionary, though. Something in him made him uncomfortable about pursuing a spiritual conversation with a fellow passenger. But the young girl persisted, so he said, "Now she wants to know if you love Jesus." At this, the man's face darkened. He began to talk about his desire to know God. He was at a point in his life where he was searching for God, for meaning, for purpose, but he didn't know where to turn. The missionary took advantage of the opportunity that God gave him through an innocent little girl to explain to the man the gospel of Jesus. So here you have this little girl with Down syndrome who steered the boat as she asked innocent questions of the missionary. And then wanted him to ask the same questions to a stranger who sat next to him, who was lost in the emptiness of his life. She understood what it was to tell people what they needed to hear. She steered the boat so that the man who lacked Christ found him. I love that story. It's a great story. True story from my understanding. I wasn't going to mention the missionary's name, but I did say it like several times. Milton. I think it's Milton. Well, I won't say. I love that story. Well, we need to give ourselves over to Christ. Break down those barriers, don't we? Say things that can be uncomfortable, but we need to build up those relationships too. There's a lot we've got to do in this life, but Jesus, all he asks of us is that we give just a cup of cold water, something refreshing. And people are looking for that, right? Aren't they? They're looking for truth. I mean, look at what's going on in our society. What is the one thing that we want to know the most? The truth. Because we know everyone is lying, it seems like. Who's telling the truth? If we could only have a platform where truth could be found. But maybe it's Twitter. Now that Elon Musk has it, right? Well, that is a step in the good direction, but it is not the truth we all need at this time. The truth that folks are looking for, they may not even realize it. The truth that folks are looking for is found in the Word of God. You and I have it, and we could give it to them. Well, I want us to get into the book of Titus, but before I do that, I forgot to mention at the beginning of this episode something that occurred yesterday. It was a leaked memo, so it's leaked. Always leaked. Can't trust anybody. The Supreme Court never had anything leaked before, and in the entire history of that institution, at least not that I am aware of, but there was this time. And the leaked memo was to show that the court is going to, in June, when they release their rulings, is going to overturn Roe v. Wade, overturn abortion. That is fantastic. Amen. What a blessing. If you've been listening to this program, you know where I stand on this issue. I am not in favor in the killing of children, little babies, defenseless children. I'm not in favor of that. Not at all. So I'm glad to hear it. Now, what this means is it does not outlaw abortion. It does not outlaw abortion. What it does is it tells the people of this country and the government that this is not a federal issue. And they're taking it and throwing it back to the states. That's what it's doing. So you can go, I'm sure you'll still be able to get abortions in California and New York and other liberal states of that nature. But in places like Florida or Arizona, here where we live, it's going to be struck down. You will not be able to get one. And I'm all for that. Good. But I'm not going to spend too much time on that right now. But that, pray for the Supreme Court that they hold fast to that decision. It can always be changed until the ruling is released officially. It can always be changed, okay? So pray for them. Pray to the Father for them in this matter. Okay, the letter Paul wrote to Titus. What a great letter. I love this letter. It's such a small little letter. He is almost unknown. We know very little about Titus, but we do know quite a bit, but not like we do Timothy. The letter written to him is also relatively unknown. How often do we study the book of the letter? I keep calling it a book. The letter of Titus. This, we don't read it too often. But it is a great little letter. And Paul addressed it to Titus, my true child in a common faith. There, chapter 1, verse 4. And the information about him is limited. But here's what we know. We know he was a Greek from Galatians chapter 2, verse 3. But we're not sure what his name means. People have guesses of what that might mean. But I don't think it matters. Titus was the name that was given to an emperor of Rome in 81 AD. But this Titus was the co-worker with Paul, a true child in a common faith that suggests that Paul had taught Titus and baptized him. And since the first time we read about him, he had been over at Antioch. Maybe that's where Paul met him. We don't know. It could have been another city that Paul visited. But at some point, Titus became a traveling companion of Paul's. We read about that in 2 Corinthians chapter 2, verse 13, where Paul writes, "I had no rest for my spirit, not finding Titus, my brother. But taking my leave of them, I went on to Macedonia." And if you're reading through the Bible, you'd be reading and hitting that thinking, Titus, your brother. Who is Titus? Who's that? You know, you don't know. And so a lot of questions are raised in our minds. Well, who is this? Especially as you read through 2 Corinthians, you read about Titus in chapter 7, chapter 8, several times in chapter 12. But why don't we ever read about him in the book of Acts? We don't know. Some have opinions about why Luke left him out, but we don't know. And of course, when we study Titus and we look at him, we make comparisons with Timothy. That's inevitable. Both were probably converted by Paul. 1 Timothy chapter 1, verse 2, Titus 1, 4. But Titus may have been a bit older. 1 Timothy 4, 12, Titus 2, 6 through 8. Also, Titus does not seem to have had any health problems that Timothy suffered. That's another comparison. One preacher has characterized him as timid Timothy and tough Titus. Titus is sometimes called Paul's troubleshooter regarding his role in the Bible. The few times Titus is mentioned, it is always in tension-filled situations. We read about the first such situation in Galatians 2 we were just talking about. The Judaizing teachers from Jerusalem were out there proclaiming that it was necessary to circumcise Gentiles and to direct those Gentiles to observe certain aspects of the law of Moses. That's from Acts 15 and also Galatians 2:4. So this was a crucial moment in early church history. I believe, if you've ever heard me study through this, I believe that Satan was trying to divide the church into the Jewish church and the Gentile church, the Jerusalem church and the church at Antioch. And it was happening. There was a division occurring, and it needed to be dealt with. So if it wasn't dealt with, the church could end up being, you know, having two congregations. So Paul heads to Jerusalem, and he takes Titus down with him as Exhibit A. And so he's this Gentile Christian who did not need circumcision or any other Jewish rite to be a valued member of the God's church. We can only imagine how Titus was scrutinized by those insisting that law observation was essential to being a true child of God. The pressure of the Judaizers must have been overwhelming. Paul, however, was able to report, "We did not yield in subjection to them for even an hour," Galatians 2:5. Now, why would he put it like that? For even an hour. That means it was constant. They were constantly going at him, trying to get him to change his position. And Titus, Galatians 2:3, Titus was not compelled to be circumcised. They wanted him circumcised. Could you imagine being in that situation? That's stressful. Because he probably knows about some of the things these guys, this group, has done to Paul. Another tension-filled environment which required strong leadership was wicked Corinth, where congregational crises were at a peak. Who did Paul trust to deal with the difficult and delicate task of helping deal with that Corinthian situation? It was Titus. 2 Corinthians chapter 12, let me turn over there, verse 18. I think that's the verse I'm thinking of. For this reason also, the people went, is it 12? Oop, nope, that's the wrong one. I'm in the wrong spot there. Chapter 12, verse 18. Here we go. This is Paul writing, "I urged Titus to go, and I sent the brother with him. Titus did not take any advantage of you, did he? Did we not conduct ourselves in the same spirit and walk in the same steps? He sent Titus down there. Paul was so concerned that as he waited for Titus to return, he found it hard to concentrate on his preaching. He was waiting to hear back from Titus. In fact, that was over in the first part of 2 Corinthians chapter 2. Where is that at? Verses 12 and 13. I'm almost out of time. When I came to Troas for the gospel of Christ, and when the door was opened for me in the Lord, I had no rest for my spirit, not finding Titus my brother, but taking my leave of them, I went on to Macedonia. That tells you a little bit about the situation in Corinth that Titus had to deal with. What a man. What a great heart. What a strong, fortified man to stand firm in positions of great difficulty. And of course, we're going to have to bring this up again next week. I need to stop splitting my lessons in half. We'll stop that next week. But study. This is what I want you to do this week. Read through the book of Titus. Study up on it. We're going to really dive deep starting next week. I'm going to have to bring this to a close. Thank you. Pray for the Supreme Court. And thank the Lord for the decision that they brought down. Thank you. And God bless.
1: Ring it out. Ring it out. Ring it out.
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12: Friend, today we're going to talk about some maybe uncomfortable things. We're going to talk about slavery. We're going to talk about freedom. We're going to talk about victory. We're going to talk about what God desires from His people in this hour, in this season, as we watch this dispensation of time wind on down. Are you ready? I hope you are. If you're not, you can get ready. It's a quick, simple decision, and I know that you can do it. So come along with me. I'm Charlana Kelly, and this is Engage for Influence.

Today's program is going to be talking about Deborah, and I'm so glad that you tuned in, because Deborah, as a woman, for me, a woman, a Christian, a woman in the body of Christ, Deborah has been so inspirational for me, and I remember her often. I remember her strength, her fortitude, her humility, the things that made her great. But one of the things I love about Deborah is that she sat on her husband's property under the terebinth tree, and people came to her so that she could judge the situation that they needed an answer or response in. Yes, Deborah was a judge, and she was able to adjudicate both civil matters and spiritual matters. She was a woman of great wisdom, and I love the fact that people came to her. She didn't have to go to them. And so she was a judge. She was well known. She was well admired, esteemed, and honored. And oftentimes, God would give her a word because she was a prophetess. And who are prophets in the Bible? They are basically God's messengers. God gives them information about something that is yet to come, and typically they release it to the person that it is about. We're not looking for people that are bubblegum prophets that just tell you what you want to hear, tell you everything's going to be okay. Those are not the prophets that we should listen to, although they're good. That's really a word of exhortation. The prophetic is often just God's messenger about what's to come, and or a warning. And so we need to test them, and God speaks to us directly. Let there be confirmations of the words that are spoken, but we need to listen. And especially in this hour, there's a lot going on in our nation. I've mentioned this every single week. It's worth re-mentioning for those that watch on a weekly basis, but especially for those that pop in and out from time to time, because we've got to know how to live this life. We've got to be ready for anything and everything that would come our way, and we've got to be ready to stand. I love the scripture where Paul wrote in the Ephesians about the armor of God, and at the end he says, having done all to stand, stand therefore. And so we are to be ready spiritually, physically, and emotionally, right? Our minds have to be operating in the mind of Christ. We've been given the mind of Christ. We need to think like Christ. And that takes a lot of discipline on a daily basis. But we can do it. We can operate in the mind of Christ. And so, you know, this is where we are headed. This is our destiny, to continue to rise up and be the light of Christ, so that nations literally will come to us. Why? Because they want the wisdom of God. Just like Nebuchadnezzar went to Daniel and Pharaoh went to Joseph, all of that, they knew that they knew God. Their God was the only wise God, the only true God. And so eventually you see oftentimes in the scripture where even King Nebuchadnezzar, he ended up praising and giving glory to Daniel's God. And so we're in position to be able to point the nations to the only wise God, the Ancient of Days, the Holy One of Israel. And so we've got to prepare ourselves right now. And part of it is you're in training right now for this. A lot has happened. A lot has unfolded. And in the very essence and foundational part of it, we just need to take our stand with God. If something's happening, something's being said, something's being done, and it exalts itself against the knowledge of Christ, the Word of God, we don't want to be involved in that. And so we have to continue to do exactly what God has told us to do. Amen. And we've got to stay firm, well-rooted, and established in Him. We're already in Him. We're hidden with Christ in God. But there are things that we have to do. We have to shore up our foundation. We have to know who we are and where we stand and what we're doing. And we have to be committed to finishing. You have a finisher's anointing on your life. I declare it and decree it right now in the name of Jesus. I have a finisher's anointing upon my life.
Remember what Jesus said. He said, those who endure to the end will be saved. Those who finish will reap the reward. Amen. And so we are going to endure to the end and be saved. And we're going to do it with joy. We're not going to be afraid. We're going to rejoice because we see the day approaching. We know what's out ahead of us, you know? So we've got to continue to move forward with Him and stay firmly rooted in Him. That's who Deborah was. Now, just talking about what we know of her life, the account of her life that made me want to include her in this Game Changer series. Deborah was a woman of great wisdom and a prophetess and a judge. And God gave her a word for the people of God. And she calls for Barak. And Barak is the head of the armies. They're under the rule of a very harsh and hard king, Jabin. And the head of Jabin's armies is Sisera. She gets a word about the defeat of Sisera, which will ultimately bring down King Jabin and therefore loose the people of God, bring them out of their captivity into that liberty and freedom that we have in Christ Jesus and that they had in covenant with God. And so she tells Barak of this word that she's received, and he says, okay, fine, but I want you to lead the army. And Deborah is not at first open to doing that. She doesn't really want to do it, but she concedes in it and tells Barak, listen, if I go and I lead this army, then I will be given credit for the victory. Basically, are you okay with that? And he's fine with that, so they go. And so they move out and do exactly what the Lord revealed to Deborah that they needed to do. And so they put Sisera on the run. And so he's running now away from them, and he gets into the tent or by the tent of Jael, who is actually Moses' mother-in-law. And Jael calls him in under the guise of, I will hide you from the army and from those who seek your life. But that is really not her motive. She brings him in, she gives him some milk, and she hides him under the blanket. And so the milk, melatonin in the milk, makes you sleepy. And so he goes to sleep. And while he's sleeping, Jael takes a spike and a hammer, and she hammers that spike right into the temple of Sisera, killing him. And ultimately, there's the fall of King Jabin, and the people of God are loosed. And Deborah, actually, the entire Judges 5, that entire chapter of Judges, is the Song of Deborah, celebrating the victory that God had given and celebrating the freedom and liberty of God's people. If you want to read the whole account, it's Judges 4, 1 through 15, and all of Judges 5. But here's the thing about Deborah. Deborah's virtues, or the overriding theme, let's do that first. The overriding theme of Deborah's story of her life, the account of her life, is that God will allow His people to choose slavery over freedom. He's done that time and time and time again. And that's why in this season of time, especially in the nation that I live in, the United States of America, we need to be very, very careful governmentally what we choose. Because right now, before us, in this nation, there are a lot of people who want to have what's called socialism. Socialism leads into communism, fascism. And what happens in socialism is that the field is completely leveled in socialism. You lose your creativity. You lose your ability to build and grow your business. You lose your freedom. Everything falls in under the state. The state basically becomes your God, your provider.
provider, and you ultimately end up losing everything, your liberty, your peace, and your prosperity, your freedom to do what you want to do, to self-govern. That's why the United States of America is so great. It was built on the premise of people being able, with a set of laws, being able to govern themselves outside of the government's intervention. You know, there were two ways of thinking when our nation was birthed. There were the Federalists who believed in big government, and there were the Republicans who believed in less government and self-rule, freedom, liberty to go and grow and create the life that you desired to create for yourself and your family. And so you had the Federalists, the Anti-Federalists, who didn't want the big government rule. Well, what we have developed into is big government rule, and now we're fighting over liberty and prosperity and all of those things that this nation is great because of, the freedom that we have to become what we want to become. And, you know, as long as we follow the law, law brings order, order brings peace. I keep saying that because you need to learn it, you need to know it, and if you haven't heard it before, you need to hear it now. But we have this in front of us right now where, you know, this group of people can choose freedom and liberty, and if they, you know,

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3: Slavery. And so, you know, slavery is a big buzzword now. And you, if you don't want to be a slave, then number one, in the culture we live in today, you better realize one thing. You can be enslaved to the government as easily as you can be enslaved to a person. And slavery has gone on since the beginning of time. Slavery is sin. It is an affront to God. It is not something that we should support nor celebrate. But the very people who are demanding reparations because their ancestors were enslaved in a season of time when it was accepted as legal, and we have fought a war to defeat it, and it was defeated, and it was abolished. But today we want to enslave ourselves to the government. And some people are enslaved to the government. And so what we need to do as the people of God is realize that God is the one who gives freedom and liberty. And if we get rid of God, then we can get rid of our freedom and liberty altogether. Freedom and liberty never came from a government. Freedom and liberty is upheld by a government that believes that God-given rights come from the divine. They're divine, they're divinely given, and every person who is born receives them at birth. And so we need to understand, we're either going to choose God's ways and have freedom and liberty, or we're going to choose darkness's, the devil's ways, and we're going to have slavery and captivity. So who do you want to dance with? Who do you want to dance with? Do you want to dance with heaven and God's ways, or do you want to be chained up in bondage to Satan's ways? Make your choice. But God will let you have whatever you demand and whatever you desire. He will let you have it. And He will stand right there with His arms open wide for those who choose wrongly, waiting for your return, because He loves you so much. He loves you. He loves you. And so the overriding theme of Deborah's life and account that we get to take a peek into is that when people cry out for deliverance, God answers and provides. The people were enslaved to King Jabin, just like Abigail's household was enslaved to Nabal, right? Or Daniel's people were enslaved in Babylon. Joseph's people were enslaved in Egypt. Esther's people were enslaved in Persia. We need the deliverance of God to ensure our freedom and liberty. And we need to honor that and celebrate that. And so Deborah's virtues, one of the things the scripture says about Deborah is she was a mother to Israel. Yes, she was. She was a mother. Sarah was a mother to the nations. Esther was a mother to her people as well. Deborah was a leader of leaders. She was obedient to God, willing to face God's enemies. And we have to be willing to face a lie and give the truth. Speak the truth in love that we can all grow up together. She was willing to do that. She was surrendered to God. She was courageous. She was faithful. She was obedient. She was a woman who praised the Lord. Right? She wrote a whole song, an entire chapter of the book of Judges, of her praise and worship to God for the victory that He had given. And she was both resolved and resilient. Nothing moved her. Nothing moved her but God. Nothing moved her but God's word. Nothing moved her but the Spirit of the Lord. She was a woman who was both resilient and resolved, and she was determined.

0: determined to finish what she started. She was not going to shrink back. She was not going to draw back. She was courageous and bold, and she spoke exactly what God told her to speak. You know, in the times that we live in, these are the things that we need to develop within our character right now. Perhaps you already have been, but perhaps you haven't even heard these things or considered these things. But if you feel very much called and that you have something to do that God wants you to do in this season, in this time, then now is the time to make the commitment. And no matter what happens, do not draw back. Do not draw back. Because those who draw back, God is not pleased with them, the scripture says. I want to read a couple of scriptures here. First one comes out of 2 Peter, verse 1. We're going to read a few scriptures here. We're going to go through verse 9. Says, Beloved, I now write to you this second epistle, in both of which I stir up your pure minds by way of reminder, that you may be mindful of the words which were spoken before by the holy prophets, and of the commandment of us, the apostles of the Lord and Savior, knowing this first, that scoffers will come in the last days, scoffing against God, scoffing against Jesus, scoffing against the Word of God, scoffing against Christians, those who believe in them, walking according to their own lusts. And they're going to say, where is the promise of His coming? For since the fathers fell asleep, all things continue as they were from the beginning of creation. For this they willfully forget, that by the word of God the heavens were of old, and the earth standing out of water and in the water, by which the world that then existed perished, right? The flood of Noah, being flooded with water. But the heavens and the earth, which are now preserved by the same word, the word of God, are reserved for fire until the day of judgment and perdition of ungodly men and women. But beloved, do not forget this one thing, that with the Lord, one day is as a thousand years and a thousand years as one day. The Lord is not slack concerning His promise, as some count slackness, but is long-suffering towards us, but not willing that any should perish, but that all should come to repentance. Now, I feel like the Holy Spirit wanted me to read that because we see the scoffing and the mockers arising. So what are we going to do about it? We're not going to fight them. We don't war against flesh and blood, right? We war against powers and principalities and rulers of this present darkness. So we don't fight with carnal weapons. We fight with spiritual weapons. What are our spiritual weapons? Well, we've got to be fully arrayed, right? We've got to have the helmet of salvation on, the breastplate of righteousness on. We've got to be girded in our loins with truth. Our feet need to be shod with the preparation of the gospel. We need to have our shield of faith up, and we have been given our weapon, the sword of the Spirit, which is the Word of God. So we have to have faith. We have to believe. Our mind, we have to have the mind of Christ, right? The helmet of salvation. We know who we are. We know whose we are. The breastplate of righteousness covers over all of our organs to protect us. We are God's. We are the righteousness of God in Christ Jesus. We are hidden in Him. We are those people who do what is right in the sight of the Lord. Truth girds us up and gives us strength. And our feet are prepared, shod with the preparation of the gospel of peace. That means everywhere our foot goes, we bring peace. Everywhere our foot goes, we bring good news, right? How beautiful are the feet of Him who brings good news. both in the Old and the Testament, spoken. You have beautiful feet that are meant to take good news to the nations, to your neighbors, right, who don't know Christ. And we have that shield of faith by which we quench all the fiery darts of the enemy. Because it's our believing, it's our faith, our hope, our trust in God that sends the enemy reeling. Like what you send to us gets sent right back to you like a boomerang. When you dig a pit for someone to fall into, you yourself will fall into it. That's what the Bible says. There are a whole lot of pits being dug. Whole lot of pits being dug right now. Just like, excuse me, Haman. He built those gallows with the full intent of hanging Mordecai on the gallows. Well, who hung? Not just Haman, but his whole family. His whole lineage was destroyed in an instant, never to be carried on again. And so here we are in this moment. We can be like Deborah. We can be like Abigail. We can be like Esther and Ruth. We can be like Joseph. We can be like Elihu, the spokesman for the people before God. We can be like Daniel. Or next week, we can be like Jesus, which is what we're called to be. Like Jesus, we're all being transformed into the image and likeness of Jesus by doing what they did, by standing in, by being honorable, respectful, kind, generous, wise, by having a word in season for him who is weary. We can stand in and become the game changer. We can say, I choose liberty over slavery. Every single time, I choose God's ways over culture and over the demonic and the darkness that is covering the earth. We are going to shine bright. Arise and shine. For thy light has come. Isaiah 60. Let me read it. Arise and shine, for thy light has come, and the glory of the Lord is risen upon you. For behold, the darkness shall cover the earth, and deep darkness the people. But the Lord will arise over you, and his glory will be seen upon you, the light of Christ. The Gentiles shall come to your light, and kings to the brightness of your rising. That is you. If you choose to believe, to be, and to do, Holy Spirit will help you. He will lead you along the way, all the way through to the end. But you've got to make the choice and do the work of preparation. God, help your people today. You've given us a helper, the Holy Spirit. Holy Spirit, be active and energized and effective in every life that is watching this program. Lord, make them bold and courageous in this hour to do everything we're commanded to do, really invited in to do. There's an invitation that's gone out. Will you answer it? And will you be ready when the time comes? I pray that you are, in Jesus' name. Listen, don't miss next week. I'm continuing on Game Changers, going to talk about the ultimate game changer, Jesus Christ. And you just don't want to miss it. Mark this day, this time, this channel, and meet me right back here next week as we continue our study. Until then, friend, Godspeed. And God bless.
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7: Thank you for tuning in. 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By one antioxidant measurement, it's 6,000 times more powerful than vitamin C. It's 800 times stronger than CoQ10. It can improve your depth perception. And millions of people in Japan use it every day to fight wrinkles and fine lines from the inside out. So what is it? What nutrient are we talking about? Well, Sherry Torkos is here to reveal the secret. She's a practicing pharmacist and author. She's written more than a dozen books on health, including the Canadian Encyclopedia of Natural Medicine. Welcome to the program, Sherry Torkos. Good to have you here.
8: Hey there, Mark. Thanks so much for having me. This secret nutrient that we're going to be talking about is called astaxanthin. Mm-hmm. And Reader's Digest, they featured it brilliantly in an article called The Latest It Antioxidant. Astaxanthin is a fountain of youth. As you mentioned, very popular in Japan, used mainstream for promoting beauty from within as a capsule. But here in North America, people just aren't as familiar with it. But listen to this. It has 60 human studies validating its efficacy. And as a pharmacist, this really caught my attention. And this nutrient is not something that you can get enough of in diet. It's found in salmon, mm-hmm. but you'd really have to eat a lot of salmon, like 5 pounds, just to get a good daily dose.
7: Well, so as much as I do that. Yeah, I love salmon, but I'm not going that far. Sherry, I didn't know that there were 60 plus human clinical studies in this specific natural form of astaxanthin that happens to be in Purity's AstaFX formula. Talked about Japan. Now, this is a capsule. This particular astaxanthin is all the rage for skin health, as they've been finding in Japan. Very, very interesting on so many fronts here, right?
8: Yeah, for sure. I mean, astaxanthin at just a 4 milligram dose, and that's the clinical dose that is in Purity's AstaFX formula. Mm-hmm. It's clinically tested and shown to fight fine lines and wrinkles from the inside, and millions in Asia take it daily just for that. And I don't want to get too technical here, but just one human study that I'd like to mention to back up these benefits. They used the exact same dose and the type of astaxanthin that's in Purity's product, and they discovered significant benefits for skin hydration, skin texture, smoothness, mm-hmm. elasticity, reduction of skin spots. And there was even a reduction of redness and an improvement in the evenness of skin tone. So we're talking about big beauty benefits, and it works from the inside out, which is fabulous. Men love it, women love it, and it's really catching on here in North America.
7: It sure is. It's a really impressive list of clinical benefits for beautifying skin from the inside out. No wonder they love it there in Japan, and now we're learning about it here. But Sherry, I know you like to say the wrinkle-reducing benefits and the skin tone benefits are just part of this. That's just kind of the cherry on the top. What do you mean by this?
8: Well, you know, I talk to a lot of people in the pharmacy every week. So I work as a pharmacist, and I also get a lot of friends and family and colleagues asking me about their health. And many people are, you know, in their 50s, 60s, 70s, and they really like the idea of a supplement mm-hmm. that can help to improve the appearance of their skin. I mean, we all want beautiful, youthful skin, but for most people, this really isn't the key benefit. What's at the top of the list when you ask people, like, what do they most want to achieve in their health and their wellness? They want something that will help to promote muscle strength, and they want stamina. They want to be able to do the activities they enjoy: golf, tennis, hiking, playing with their kids and grandkids. And this is actually patented for muscle strength. You know, people want energy to fight fatigue. They want to feel sharp. They're also concerned about their vision. They want to keep their eyes healthy. People are concerned about heart health, circulation, mm-hmm. immunity. Right. All of these areas, really, we're talking about staying healthy from the inside out. So, you know, when you think of it, the skin benefits are compelling, but to me, it's really just the cherry on the top.
7: Yeah, well, Sherry, you were saying that astaxanthin helps with endurance and performance against salmon loaded with astaxanthin. They perform these amazing feats of endurance. Astaxanthin is also found in high levels in the eyes of seagulls. Now, that's interesting. Humans bike faster when they supplement with a specific form of astaxanthin. So is there a common denominator in all of this, these kinds of bits of information?
8: Well, the research here is really clear. Astaxanthin is a molecule that fuels healthy performance, energy, stamina, strength. That's what we see in nature, and that's what we see in humans, too. It's like if you're getting older and you want an edge for strength, for energy, for youthful skin, to fight wrinkles from the inside out, but also to promote endurance and healthy vision, this is what you take. You take this AstaFX formula with the clinical dose of the right type of astaxanthin, and you really feel it. By one measure of antioxidant activity called singlet oxygen quenching activity, astaxanthin is 800 times stronger than CoQ10. And this was published in 2007 in a journal called Carotenoid Science. Another study found that astaxanthin is 6,000 times stronger than vitamin C as an antioxidant, again, in its singlet oxygen scavenging capacity. So it's incredible.
7: Well, I know Purity has a free bottle of AstaFX, just two little liquid capsules a day. That's all you need. And we're going to give out a special 800 number in just a moment for our listeners to take advantage of the free bottle offer. But before we do that, Sherry, Purity uses this natural form of astaxanthin, not that synthetic, cheaper form like you find out there on the market. This is really important as well, correct?
8: Yeah, you definitely need to do your homework when choosing supplements. And that's what I did. AstaFX uses 4 milligrams of the world's most clinically researched natural form of astaxanthin called Astareal.
7: Sherry Tarkos, pharmacist and author, is with us here on the program. Sherry, we learned today that astaxanthin is 6,000 times more powerful by this one measurement of antioxidant activity when compared to vitamin C. This, AstaFX, has so much power. Purity has something like 100-plus unsolicited testimonials on their website, and I found a couple that I especially enjoy. If I could read a couple of those, I think this is very interesting, if it's okay with you.
8: Sure. I think it's great to share feedback from people that are really taking the product.
7: Yeah, here's one from Ava in Texas. She gives AstaFX 5 stars, and she writes, quote, "After taking AstaFX, my son was visiting us and said, 'Mom, you look youthful. I'm a Purity Products customer for the last 3 years and will never go back.'" That's from Ava. Here's one from Nina in Ottawa, Ontario. She's in the age group 45 to 54, gives it another 5-star review. She says this, quote, "Since taking AstaFX, I've felt so much better. My energy level, I would say, has gone from a 3 to a 10. How about that? She says, "So I feel energized whenever taking. My husband even noticed I no longer complain about housework. Well, I've talked about this amazing product to all my family and friends. I'm sure they see how well I look because I feel great from the inside out. I've even noticed my skin appears healthier, too. I feel like a fountain of youth." Now, that's pretty good stuff from actual customers who've been trying AstaFX. And, Sherry, you mentioned before we started the show, you've been taking this product for yourself. And I know, knowing you for some time, it's worked very well for you, hasn't it?
8: It has. You know, I've been taking it for about 2 years now, and people are often surprised to hear that I'm 50. They tell me that I look more like I'm 35, which is nice to hear. I do eat healthy, and I exercise regularly, but I'm also a strong believer in the benefits of taking research-based supplements. And I take AstaFX every day to stay strong, healthy, to keep my energy levels up, and for my skin. I mean, I want to do everything I can to stay youthful and to keep my body sharp and also to prevent some of those issues that can arise as we age.
7: Great information with Sherry Torkos. We'll get back to her in just a moment. We're talking about AstaFX exclusively from Purity Products. 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We'll give you the number and the special offer again at the end of the show in a few minutes, but lots to cover today. We'll get back to it here with Sherry Torkos. She's an author and pharmacist, and always great to have you on the show. Such great information, Sherry. Can you share with us a quick study or two to sort of back this up, highlight the science behind the elite astaxanthin that's found in AstaFX? Because I know there are, what, dozens and dozens of studies. Maybe you can pull out and highlight a couple of your favorites.
8: Yeah, for sure. So Dr. Mark Miller, he's a PhD, a biomedical researcher, he explains it well, and he's talking here about how free radicals compromise and undermine function and cellular performance in the body. He says astaxanthin is simply superb at negating this, as evidenced by clinical trials showing improved performance and accelerated recovery. In fact, research published in the Journal of Medicine and Science in Sports and Exercise found that those who took 4 milligrams of astaxanthin daily over 28 days scored better cycling times with greater output than those who did not take it. So they biked faster. Mm-hmm. I mean, remember this. Astaxanthin is one of the few fat-soluble antioxidants that can actually neutralize free radicals even at the site of the mitochondrial membrane. It's like cellular body armor protecting your cells, your joints, blood vessels, brain, heart, and organs on many levels. So listen to this, Mark. Mm-hmm. There are 14 clinical studies on astaxanthin for brain health, 7 studies on skin health, 14 studies on eye health, including research for depth perception and focus, 6 studies showing astaxanthin supports cardio function, 42 studies on healthy aging and cellular health. I mean, there's a ton of research on human performance, too, showing benefits for energy, stamina, and endurance. I mean, this AstaFX, it's incredibly powerful and versatile. It helps you stay in the game of life, stay energized, active, alert, healthy, and even stronger.
7: That is impressive on so many levels. So much great information there. And I know this astaxanthin has about a dozen patents, too. I'm looking here. I see there's a patent for promoting eye health and reducing eye fatigue. There's a patent for inhibiting the expression of cytokines in cells, and a patent, get this, on composition for body fat reduction. There's one for improving muscle atrophy in older adults. Sherry, I like to be a little bit of a skeptic here. How can this one simple nutrient magically do all of this? How can this AstaFX give us so many benefits? I mean, really?
8: Yeah, I know. It sounds amazing, too good to be true, but it really is true. Many of the studies that I'm referencing here, they're available on PubMed. These are reputable clinical studies conducted by leading researchers around the world that really back the benefits of astaxanthin. By the way, muscle output is better with astaxanthin, too. And this comes from astaxanthin research published in the International Journal of Sports Nutrition, November 2011. 2011. This was another study done with cyclists. They took 4 milligrams of astaxanthin. It was a small study, but very positive, showing that cyclists improved their trial time by 2 minutes in a 20-kilometer bike race. I mean, that's a meaningful improvement in a race like this. And the researchers said that they also burned fat more efficiently, which makes sense. Based on this research, Purity can actually make the claim that AstaFX will promote and improve power output in your muscles. I mean, I tell people AstaFX in, strength and power out. It's transformative if you like energy. And this was found in other studies too, like one that looked at hand grip strength.
7: Oh, so much great information. If you're just tuning in, we're talking with pharmacist and author Sherry Tarkos here. I'm your host, Mark Larson. Now, on this hand grip study that you mentioned, I understand this involved, a 12-milligram dose, and they saw a 93% boost in hand strength in people who struggled with, a tennis elbow. That's a big deal. But our listeners might be saying, maybe I don't play tennis. What about me? What does it mean for me, right?
8: Right. So think about this. A 93% increase in a person who has some repetitive stress in their elbow, it's an almost doubling in hand strength. So just think about all the things that you do in your daily life, picking up groceries, your kids, your grandkids, gripping the steering wheel of a car, playing golf or tennis, gardening or riding a bike. A doubling of grip strength makes a big difference. I mean, when you take astaxanthin, you get stronger, you feel stronger, you have more energy, endurance. If you play sports, you play stronger. So to me, it's really quite extraordinary.
7: That's great information, too. Now, Sherry, I want to share a couple more testimonials that caught my attention out of so many right there on the Purity website. Again, these are unsolicited. These are from real people. Here's one from Rick. He's a male, age 55 to 64, lives in Naples, Florida. He writes this: "What a great product AstaFX has been for me. After starting taking AstaFX, my workout and strength has increased as if I were in my 20s again. And I've only been on AstaFX for 2 months now. Can't wait to see the long-term effect. I look forward to taking AstaFX every morning for my afternoon workouts. I'll be taking this product for a long time." Here's Dee Dee. She's a female, age 45 to 54. She lives in Laurel Park, North Carolina. She writes this, quote, "I've been using AstaFX for a month now. I can see the difference in my energy level. I now have more energy, feel better since taking this product. I can actually see a difference in my skin as well. I'm a smoker who has smoking lines around my mouth, but the lines have diminished about 50%. Overall, I am so thrilled with my energy level. I love this product." Just a couple of samples from the real people who have responded on Purity's website. And Sherry, I'm looking at the list of patents again on this astaxanthin compound. This is where the science, the research backs up what we're talking about. This is just flat out amazing. And now, Sherry, a lot of people out there are going to think what I'm going to say here sounds a little bit odd. But you said before the show, this supplement may even help people drive a car better or use the computer more comfortably. I mean, come on, how does this happen?
8: It does sound funny, but AstaFX may actually help in these areas too. And here's why. One of the interesting things about astaxanthin is that it's a relative of vitamin A. And we know that vitamin A is good for our eyes, good for vision. Astaxanthin is too. Astaxanthin has actually been shown to fight oxidation in eye tissue. Scientists did a study where they found a 46% improvement in a measurement called depth perception. Now, depth perception, that's our ability to determine distances between objects, or basically to see in three dimensions. And researchers, they studied a handball team, specifically looking at how quickly they could change focus. And guess what? The handball team that was supplementing with astaxanthin, they were able to improve their accuracy and improve their performance in the depth perception test. Other research has also shown that astaxanthin helps reduce eye fatigue. And, you know, when you're on a computer, that's a big deal. Everyone's on computers these days and for long periods of time, and it's hard on our eyes. And we know that if you're driving a car and it's late at night and your reaction time is slow, that's not good. Astaxanthin actually helps the eyes focus and refocus. Dr. Hecht, PhD, one of the leading researchers at AstaReal, says that the product actually helps your eyes be more resilient. You see better with it. Your eyes are healthier. I mean, who doesn't love those benefits?
7: Again, we're talking with pharmacist and health author Sherry Torkos about our free bottle offer from Purity Products, talking about Asta FX. So much ground to cover. Sherry, I want to get back to the skin benefits and this issue of wrinkle reduction. Not as a cream or as a lotion, but as a capsule. You take it orally. This patent also covers this. You say this ingredient is proven to reduce wrinkles, and not just by a little. We're talking a dramatic amount. What's going on with this?
8: Yeah, I know. It's fascinating. A huge benefit. People want to look younger. I know I do. And I've noticed significant benefits since I've started taking it. But it's the science here that really shines. The whole concept of taking oral supplements to improve skin health. Relatively new concept here in North America, but in Japan, this is mainstream. Astaxanthin is already one of, if not the most successful ingredients in a new class of products called cosmeceuticals, or supplements that you take orally to enhance the cosmetic appearance of your skin. So listen to this. In one study, they gave 4 milligrams of astaxanthin, which, by the way, is the actual amount you get in Purity's AstaFX. And the skin benefits were dramatic. Within 6 weeks, every single person in the treatment group, 100% of participants in the study, reported that their skin had improved significantly. Everybody got results. Fine lines, hydration, elasticity, all improved. Listen to this. The participants experienced about 50% improvement in dryness, moisture, roughness, elasticity, fine lines, wrinkles, even age spots were significantly diminished. And this is literally in line with the best, the highest quality, and the most expensive topical products, the lotions and potions that we put on our skin. And again, AstaFX, it's exclusive to Purity Products.
7: 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Now, Sherry, for people who are just tuning in, one of the many highlights we covered earlier on today's program is just how revolutionary this special Purity Astaxanthin is for redefining aging skin. And Astaxanthin works its magic inside the body in areas like endurance, stamina, energy. These are so many of the inside-out benefits that people will feel. And in fact, what will they feel when they start taking AstaFX?
8: So the reason you need to give this a try is because the benefits are real. The science is very compelling. Over 60 clinical studies and patents. I mean, the product is impressive and it really works. This is a product where you will actually see and feel the benefits after taking it a month or so. The cosmetic benefits for your skin, we just mentioned a minute ago, really incredible. I've been taking it myself and I see a huge difference. Others have noticed too. People are always saying to me, you know, what do you use on your skin? What are you taking? And, you know, I tell people what you put into your body is just as important, if not more so, than what you apply to your skin. And think about the vision benefits, really unmatched by any other nutrient or supplement out there. It targets tired eyes, eye strain, and it helps improve eye focus and depth perception. It's great for circulation, energy, muscle strength, and endurance. You can literally boost your strength. As we age, this is crucial. It helps you enjoy life and stay in the game. And it can even help with recovery after exercise. Next, astaxanthin has the ability to fight fatigue and support mitochondrial function. So that means cellular energy and ATP support.
7: Now, Sherry, didn't you mention before the show that astaxanthin has the ability to assist body burning fat for energy? I understand they're even looking at this as a weight loss and weight management ingredient. This is pretty fascinating in itself. Talk about what we're seeing in some of these initial studies on dieters.
8: Sure. You know, research has shown that astaxanthin can actually help promote and enhance fat metabolism. That's one of its unique benefits. It can actually help your cells burn fat more efficiently. Researchers did an 8-week study where they gave a group of middle-aged women 12 milligrams of astaxanthin. They had them do a little exercise, and these women experienced a reduction in body weight, and it was almost all fat, which is fantastic. Now, I don't want anybody to misunderstand here. It's not a magic weight loss pill by any means, but certainly this early research suggests that this can be a useful tool in addition to exercise to help you burn a little extra weight.
7: Now, Sherry, just a few moments left before we wrap up the program. I want to take a quick step back for a moment. I know we have this great free bottle offer today. We're talking AstaFX from Purity Products, and we'll get to that offer as we wrap up the program. Free bottle of AstaFX for all of our listeners. Again, it promotes healthy vision, skin, muscle, fights wrinkles like no other. And most of us have just never heard about all of this until today. So tell our listeners again how astaxanthin compares to other antioxidants or phytonutrients that are out there on the market right now, because this is truly unique, isn't it?
8: Well, you know, from an antioxidant perspective, the healthy aging perspective, astaxanthin is up to 6,000 times more potent than vitamin C in its singlet oxygen quenching capacity. That should be enough to get everybody excited. There's really, you know, something in this for everybody. With AstaFX from Purity here, you get to see the amazing power of astaxanthin for yourself. It's the king of the carotenoids, and very few people are aware of its benefits. And I think millions are missing out on it because they just aren't aware of this incredible evidence-based nutraceutical.
7: And I know it may sound too good to be true for some people, Sherry. What do you say to any skeptics saying, come on, does it really do all of this?
8: Well, I'm a pharmacist, and in my training as a pharmacist, I'm trained to look at the science and to see what the science says. And the science on astaxanthin is very clear, backed by over 60 clinical studies, and many of these studies are accessible on PubMed, so you can check them out yourself. But the key takeaway is this. The benefits are real, the cosmetic benefits, the endurance benefits, the strength benefits, the vision benefits, circulation, cardio, the product really works. I mean, the science is so strong. I see the difference in how it makes my skin look and how I feel. I feel stronger, healthier, and I encourage folks to give this a try. With this free bottle offer from Purity, there's nothing to lose and so much to gain.
7: Such great information, wonderful show, and always good to talk with you, Sherry. Thank you so much for joining us today.
8: Thank you.
7: Sherry Tarkos, who's an author, she's a practicing pharmacist. 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
7: Welcome back. It's great to have you with us again this week. Today we have just a great guest, and it's an honor today because on Spotlight on Arizona, we have fellow graduate from the Big 12 football champion school, Arizona State University, President Lynn Munsell, president of Arizona Christian University. President Munsell, welcome to the show.
8: Well, thank you, Mark. It's an honor to be with you today as well. And how about the Sun Devils? That is my my alma mater. And the funny thing is you realize you're getting older when a young man that was in your homeschool co-op as a 13-year-old is the head football coach at ASU. So
7: that is fantastic news.
8: We've known the Dillingham family for a long time, and
7: that's so great. Our tremendous producer Jeremy Siegel is across from me with his forks up signal with his hand. He's a Sun Devil, also. So am I. And you know, while we live in the desert, It did seem like it's been quite a journey for us with Sun Devil football, but what a great year that this one has been, and we look forward to the future. I did want to mention that President Munsell received a BS degree from ASU Walter Cronkite School of Journalism and Telecommunication, and a JD Juris Doctorate from ASU Sandra Day O'Connor College of Law. One of the other things I do know about President Lynn is that he and his wife Tracy have 8 children and 18 grandchildren, which must make for a very long Christmas list.
8: It does, but it's a ton of fun. We had 8 kids in just over 9 years, and so we were very blessed. The kids grew up together for many years, were homeschooled together, and they're all still very close. And when they started getting married and reproducing, that all happened at once as well. So we have a 19th grandchild due in a few weeks, and all of them are 8 years old and younger. So you can imagine 18 kids so far, 19 soon, with the oldest of them 8. It is, we call it toddler demolition derby when they get together, because they're just, it's raucous, it's wild, it's fun. Kind of like our family was growing up, so we love it.
7: Yeah, that's awesome. I'm not sure I would even know how to wrangle all those kids, but we have 3 grandchildren and a 4th on the way, and they don't live here in the state, so I think I see my wife less today than I ever did. She's always wants to be with the grandchildren. So,
8: We're seeing that more and more in my generation. With I don't know what we would do on that. We're fortunate that for a while all of our grandkids were here, but four of them are now in Tennessee, which is a great place to visit, and they do a good job of coming back and connecting with the cousins. But we couldn't really follow our grandkids because there's too many of them.
7: Well, it's a huge blessing, and God love you for that. President Lynn, tell us about your journey to becoming president of Arizona Christian University.
8: Well, I'm happy to do that. It's unusual. It's amazing to me. I'm starting my 15th year, which makes me one of the longest tenured college presidents. The average tenure is about 5 years. It's a very challenging, complex, difficult job. And I never intended to be a college president. I, as you noted, I went to law school. My passion since college was to engage culture, but specifically policy, from a biblical perspective, to bring Christian values, biblical values that I believe our nation was founded on, into the center of society, into the center of culture. And so as an attorney, I was involved in, for many years, as a lawyer, in the fight against pornography and protecting children from sex trafficking through the pornography industry. And I transitioned from that to founding an organization called Center for Arizona Policy in Arizona, which is the largest, one of the most influential state-based policy groups. So my passions were to see the sanctity of life protected, to see marriage between a man and a woman promoted, to see religious freedom protected, school choice opportunities to occur. And I spent most of my career in that world. And in 2006, I left Center for Arizona Policy to become a candidate for governor of Arizona. I won the Republican primary in kind of an upset over Barry Goldwater's nephew. And for, a few minutes, I was a really big deal. That's about how long that lasted.
7: Well, I think God called you to something different than politics, for sure.
8: Well, that's the way it worked out, for sure. But the 2006 was a very bad year to be a Republican unknown challenger to an incumbent. In fact, that's the only year in the history of the Republican Party where no Republican challenger in the country defeated a Democratic incumbent. And I did not change that math that year. Very bad year.
7: Who'd you run against?
8: I ran against Janet Napolitano.
7: Oh,
8: who, she was at 82% popularity when I announced in Arizona. Arizona was doing well. Really not because of anything she'd done, but because we had a strong Republican legislature. And we had very little money. It was in the clean elections era. So it was sort of a stacked contest. Of course, you don't know that at the time going into it, and you don't understand the trends that were happening nationally that were huge. But the end result was a very short-lived political career. So going from being a Christian engaged in policy, I had been involved at this little Bible college called Southwestern College, and initially teaching as an adjunct professor. And really, at the time that when I started teaching there, there were only a couple hundred of students, really faithful Christian witness, but very tiny. I was asked in the early 2000s to join the board of trustees. So I was serving on the board. And after the governor run, I spent 3 or 4 years doing some law practice, doing some consulting on fundraising for some Christian nonprofits. I had a political action committee. So I was doing a bunch of different things. And in the midst of that, I was asked to step in as an interim president for the college at a time when it was going through a transition. And frankly, sitting on the board, there was a sentiment on the board that maybe this place is not going to make it. Into that, I stepped in on an interim basis. I committed 2 years to it, thinking I'd head right back into the cultural issues that I'd been fighting for 20 years. And God had a different plan. So here I am, 14 plus years later, and ACU has, through God's miraculous help and intervention, with a really clear conservative biblical mission and a commitment to biblical worldview, is bigger, stronger, growing faster than any university. We're the ninth fastest growing in the country, but the fastest growing by far in Arizona. And we've gone from about 400 students when I started to about 1,400 students today, during the same time that college enrollment nationally has declined 15%. Virtually every college that was the size of ACU in 2010 has closed or been absorbed. And so for us to be 3.5 times as big on a larger property, like I said, testimonies of God's miraculous provision and favor, and all glory to him.
7: So President Lynn, why do you think God has favored ACU in this way?
8: Well, I think, and I've shared this with our Board of Trustees, and I think that's why students are finding us, is I think about half the country's looking for a college that is not going to try, not only is not going to tear down the faith of students and attack their belief in God, their belief in the biblical foundations of their country, but in fact is going to affirm and build up a biblical worldview in students. And that is what ACU is committed to. And so we've seen even many Christian colleges have sort of gone woke, and they've embraced a lot of the unbiblical principles of the world on a variety of issues, whether it's issues of sexual morality, issues of race. You know, there are clear biblical perspectives that are being ignored at many, even Christian colleges. And we have embraced the principles of God. And we've said, you know, there's the world's way that everybody wants to go, and then there's the way of the Word of God. And we're not going to lie to students about morality. We're not going to lie to them about how every human being is created in the image of God and deserves the protections of our law. So we have a unique community where, and it's not just our the people that work at ACU, but it's our students that make a profession of faith in Christ. Now, that doesn't mean, as we know from the worldview research that we're doing at ACU, it doesn't mean that they necessarily have a biblical worldview. So our goal is to grow the biblical worldview of our students over 4 years. And, you know, 6 years ago, we recruited George Barna, who's, you know, New York Times bestselling author and the leading expert in the country on biblical worldview and research associated with it. And George has been a part of ACU since 2019, and he tests our students. So we have the leading researcher in the world at ACU testing our students on biblical worldview before they ever take a class, and at the end of every year, and then when they graduate. And so it's not just lip service. We actually want to know, how are we doing, and how can we do better? How can we improve the community? But more than that, the thing I wanted to mention in the context of the people that work at ACU is that everybody who works there on our campus, every board member, every administrator, every faculty member, every coach commits to the core commitments of ACU that are a biblical conservative application of biblical truth. And so everybody signs that they are committed to the centrality of family, to traditional sexual morality, and lifelong marriage between one man and one woman, sanctity of human life, compassion for the poor, an understanding of God's purposes for limited government, personal economic and religious freedom, free markets, capitalism, and property rights, all of which are foundational biblical principles. They're not political issues, they're biblical. So we are a pro-America, pro-Bible, conservative, openly conservative Christian university. And I believe that more than anything else is why our student population continues to grow and continue to explode.
7: Well, you also mentioned in things that I've read about miracles, and that you believe in miracles, and as believers, many of us do. And you describe the trade of land and schools with Arizona State as a miracle. Can you give us a little background on that? And then I'm going to swing back to some of the things you've said, because there's just a lot to talk about.
8: There is. Well, for sure. And that you know, one of the things that I realized when I got to what was then Southwestern College, so we changed the name to Arizona Christian University. We embraced these core commitments. We changed our general ed curriculum to promote a humanities-based great ideas

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3: To be the size that we were. And so... Every year was a fight for survival. And then in 2018, I sort of caught wind of the reality that Arizona State University, which had acquired the Thunderbird School of Global Management in Glendale, was looking to close the campus in Glendale and move the Thunderbird School of Global Management to their downtown campus. And I had gotten to know President Crow when I ran for governor and had a couple of meetings with him since becoming president of ACU. And he's been incredibly gracious and helpful. He's supportive of different opportunities in higher education and faith-based in particular. And President Crow, one of the things that he said, what can I do to help? And I said, you could play us in basketball. We have a small college basketball team that's competitive, beat NAU a few years ago in a Division I game. They won't play us anymore. Anyway, so we played some basketball games against ASU down at the arena in Tempe, and that gave us some visibility at the time. But I reached out to him and said, here's our situation. We're out of room. We're growing, but we're bursting at the seams. What are you going to do with that campus? And I'd never been to the campus. I had no idea what it had, what was possible there. And as President Crow is, he works about 100 hours a week, I think. And he got back to me that night, close to midnight, by email, and said, basically, we have some preliminary ideas, but nothing has been committed to yet, and all things are possible. And I read that email, and I thought, well, he just quoted Jesus, so yes. let's see what's possible here. So that began essentially 11 months of secret negotiations where. In addition to, running the university, every Wednesday afternoon, I was driving to Tempe and spending several hours with, a team of ASU leaders from their provost to their facilities manager to their real estate division to their general counsel. And people ask me, how did you negotiate over those 11 months and what was your tactic? And I said it was begging, basically. It was saying, these things are really critical to whether we make it or don't make it. But for you, it's a rounding error in your budget. And ultimately, they were able to do their plans, whether it was the Phoenix campus or the Glendale campus, were essentially to sell it to developers and see it redeveloped, which meant that all of these historic, World War II era mm-hmm. buildings and history on the Thunderbird School would be eliminated. So because of their plans, we did appraisals as if both properties were vacant. So from Arizona State University standpoint, they wanted the vacant land to redevelop. And the 68 acres in Glendale and the 20 acres that we had in North Phoenix were comparable in value if vacant. And so that enabled them to get through their Board of Regents and get the support of the entire administration of ASU to make a swap. That really was a win-win-win. It was a win for the city of Glendale. They did not want to lose an educational institution. At that point, the Thunderbird enrollment was down to 300 or less than 300. And so they wanted to see what they've got in Arizona Christian, which is a growing, thriving undergraduate institution in their city. It was a win certainly for us to go from, 20 acres. We basically, in one fell swoop, generated 3.5 times the square footage of academic buildings, 3.5 times the number of residential beds, 3.5 times the parking, and obviously the acreage. And so it was a miracle, if you think about it, for a small Bible-based conservative Christian private university to trade campuses with one of the largest public universities in our country, and to have all that happen successfully and to be able to make the move with very limited resources in 2019 to the campus. I just have given you a very brief overview, but I could go through that. We probably will write a book about what God has done at ACU to put us where we are today.

0: because it is a miracle. And there are so many miracles along the way that if you don't write them down, you lose track of them.
1: Well, that's no doubt. And of course, those of us as believers, we know God closes a door and then he opens them, and he opens them at his timing, not ours. And
0: Amen.
1: What a great story of you didn't go to surprise. Everything came through Tempe and out to Glendale. And it's fantastic. Now, and you mentioned something caught my attention, it was a rounding error for Arizona State, but not so much for you because you were trying to survive.
0: Well, I'll give you one specific example of that. In the course of, they had about 500,000 square feet of building. We had on our old campus about 140,000 square feet. And so if you think about that, that means we had 140,000 square feet of furniture and technology. They were going to take all of their furniture and fire sale it. And I went to them and said, look, can you just leave the furniture? When you build your downtown campus, you're going to buy new stuff anyway. You're not going to take this old, decades old desks and tables and flat screens and technology to a brand new campus. You're going to be building new things. But for us to have to furnish, 300,000 square feet of buildings was going to be a huge capital expenditure. And so that became part of the deal, part of the change. And again, it was only the favor of God. And I've got to say the leadership of President Crow that I think is the best college president in the country on many different levels. And obviously that's my alma mater. So I've watched what's happened since I was there in the 1980s and where the university is today. You might be interested to know that when he spoke for the media the day that we announced this trade, President Crow came to the campus. We had we bussed all of our students over. There's some videos online that you can find of the time that we announced this to our student population. And President Crow said, he said to the audience and to the media, "Do you know what the most complex organism in the universe is?" It's the human brain. The human brain is designed to do all these extraordinary, amazing things. And he said, at Arizona State University, as a public university, we can't talk about the designer, but at Arizona Christian University, you can. Mm. And that's an important piece of higher education. So we just had incredible favor through the process, and we're blessed to be able to make the trade, then to make the move. And then the first year we were on campus, COVID hit.
1: Wow.
0: And we're one of the only universities in the country that did not send students home, that did not close campus. We kept operating, of course, with safety measures in place. But ACU was a very different place to go to college than most of the colleges in our country that moved almost exclusively to online, sending kids home or locking them in their dorms for a year and a half. We just didn't do that.
1: It's a story that's nothing less than phenomenal, and I think it actually would make a great read. Now, you're past the rounding error portion, but I wanted to ask you, how can our listeners come alongside? Can they come alongside financially for ACU?
0: Well, absolutely, and that's the thing with small colleges, particularly like ours, that was a small Bible college. Our alumni are great, godly people, but they're pastors and teachers. So there's no sugar daddy, at ACU. We have built incredible financial support for the institution over the last 15 years through people who have no connection to Arizona Christian University other than they love our mission. They believe in an institution that's outspokenly and openly conservative and committed to the biblical worldview, to training leaders of influence and excellence. By the way, we're already seeing that. We've sent students through Harvard Law School. We've sent students through medical school. We're sending students, obviously, to seminaries and onto the mission field. But kids grounded in a biblical worldview and who have been challenged at Arizona Christian University, not only to grow in their faith, but to have an understanding that God desires us in our time here on earth not to be passive bystanders, but to be salt and light and to go into the world and to make a difference for the kingdom of God. And so we call students to that at ACU. So our students are different. Our graduates, the ones who stay with it, are different when they emerge from the university than when they come in. Even if they come in with a strong faith, They're going to be different. Their mindset is going to be different. And so we're seeing this, we call it the Firestorm family, because our team name the students voted for back in 2011 is the Firestorm, which I think is prophetic when they chose that. Because we're seeing a firestorm of revival and awakening, and we're bringing together kids that love the Lord, and we're growing them in their faith. We're surrounding them with people committed to biblical cultural engagement, no matter what field of study. What we say to our students is that as a follower of Christ, you're in full-time ministry. Even if you run a business, if you're in government, if you're a teacher, if you're a homemaker, you're in full-time ministry, and have that mindset that you leave here.
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7: The new movie, The Sheep Detectives, now in theaters, isn't your normal Agatha Christie or Sherlock Holmes whodunit. Yes, there's a murder and a mystery, but that's where things take a strange turn. Because as the title of this film tells us, the investigators here are actually sheep. Hugh Jackman plays George, a farmer who loves his flock deeply. He tends to their illnesses, clips their wool, feeds them. George even reads murder mysteries to them before bed. What George doesn't know is that his sheep love murder mysteries. That's because they secretly understand every word he says. And after George retires each night, they discuss the evening's plot developments, trying to suss out the truth before George inevitably reaches that point in the story. But then a real murder happens. George is found dead outside his trailer one morning. The authorities think he may have had a heart attack, but the sheep, led by an intrepid investigator named Lily, know that there's a murderer on the loose, so they decide to take matters into their own hooves and solve George's murder.
8: Lily, what are you up to?
9: It may be nothing, but I can't stop thinking about George's hat and raincoat.
8: What hat and raincoat?
9: Exactly. He came out in a storm. Why didn't he put them on?
7: The Sheep Detective embraces repentance, forgiveness, and reaching out to those who've been ostracized. George is obviously working on some character issues before he turns up dead, and those plot twists might push this movie out of bounds for sensitive young viewers. But for most families, The Sheep Detectives is a warm and woolly treat, so we're giving it a 3.5 out of 5 for family friendliness. Read the full review at PluggedIn.com/radio. 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I'm Adam Holtz with the Plugged In Movie Review by Focus on the Family.
10: Occasionally, humans can be remarkably bright creatures.
7: In the new movie Remarkably Bright Creatures, now streaming on Netflix, the lives of three unlikely characters intersect in a quietly redemptive story. Marcellus is an aging octopus in an aquarium. He also serves as the story's narrator, observing those around him and offering his blunt assessment of things. Humans, for the most part, are dull and blundering, he says. Marcellus misses the sea, and he's weary of elementary students pressing their faces and sometimes tongues against his glass home. Still, Marcellus has grown fond of Tova, played by Sally Field. She lost her son in a terrible tragedy decades before, and her husband recently died too. To cope, she often talks to Marcellus as she works. But Marcellus knows that he's dying too, and he worries that Tova won't have anyone to talk to after he's gone. So he's trying, in his admittedly limited octopus way, to encourage her friendship with a young man named Cameron. He's a desperate drifter, biding time, working at the aquarium to earn enough money to, well, probably drift somewhere else. Cameron and Tova don't have much in common, but Marcellus believes their friendship is more important than they realize.
11: I actually came here to find my dad. I didn't even know who he was.
12: Well, he missed out on knowing a very spunky person.
11: Thank you.
12: You're welcome.
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0: Good afternoon and welcome to the Narrow Path Radio broadcast. My name is Steve Gregg and we're live for an hour each weekday afternoon. Because we're live, you can call in during the program and ask questions about the Bible or the Christian faith or state opinions that are contrary to those of the host if you have one. You'll have to be prepared to, you know, give some kind of reasons for that, but that's fine. That's a very thought-provoking thing to have on the air, and I'd love to have you call if you take an alternative viewpoint to that which the hosts has advocated. Anyway, the number to call is 844-484-5737, and it looks like the lines have all just filled up just as I was giving out the number. So don't call at the moment, but in a few minutes, if you call, one of these lines will be opening up, maybe more, and you can get through it. 844-484-5737. And I want to remind you, I don't suppose it's too early to do so, that if you live especially in the Seattle area, I'm going to be speaking several places in the Seattle area over a period of about a week. From Sunday, June 7th, looks like it'll be Sunday the 14th, so a full week, a couple Sundays on either end. And if you have, if you live in the Seattle area and interested in where those places are going to be, there's quite a few different places I'll be speaking, including once in Vancouver Island, which of course is not in Seattle or even America, but yeah, Vancouver Island, there's going to be one event that's going to be on Friday the 12th. Anyway, there are multiple options for those living up in that area. Check it out at our website, thenarrowpath.com, thenarrowpath.com, and you'll see it under the announcements link where all those things are. All right, we're going to go to the phones now and talk to some of these callers, hopefully all of them. Mike in Dallas, Texas is first. Mike, welcome to The Narrow Path. You're on the air.
1: Hey Steve, a question regarding what these converts need to know for baptism. In our church, example, in our church, when a young person expresses desire to be baptized because they've repented and believed, typically it's like a 3 to 9 month process of counseling them, wanting them to know a bunch of some of church denominational stuff, but some of it's like, you know, Trinity, sanctification, sins, things of that nature, and I'm just having trouble with that, going back and forth with a friend of mine. Like, what? I mean, I read that in the Matthew, what Christ says, and I don't know that there's this process and how much knowledge is needed to know about the message of Christ and being disciples right. And prior to water baptism.
0: Right. Well, in the Bible, there are not baptismal or pre-baptismal classes before they baptize. In fact, they baptize their converts on the same day that that person repented and became a believer. They considered to be that repentance and faith and baptism and receiving the Holy Spirit were all parts of the conversion experience. And therefore, they, as near as we can tell, these things were done on the same day as the person decides they're going to follow Christ. As soon as they become a Christian, they would be baptized. Now, I believe that's an important thing to do. I will say this. I think probably some churches have had these pre-baptismal classes for the simple reason that a lot of times the gospel isn't preached very well. And people, you know, respond. They say, I want to be a Christian. I want to be baptized. Who in many cases don't really know what the gospel is. They don't really know what it is that Christianity means or what Christ calls them to be committed to. And so, you know, it's sometimes because of the eagerness to get a convert baptized, and I think it's usually the opposite. I think usually they delay it too long, but there may be a church that would baptize them right away and afterwards realize that this person really didn't have very much understanding of what they were doing, and maybe they weren't even surrendering to Christ in the way that they thought they were. That is, maybe they didn't even know what the gospel was calling them to do. There's enough confusion about that in the modern church. Some people think if I just decide I'm going to believe that Jesus is the Son of God, that he died and rose again, well, I guess I believe those things, so I'm a Christian now. Well, the devil believes those things, and he's not a Christian. Now, obviously, the early church knew that when you put your trust in Christ as Messiah, as King, as Lord, this was like a total surrender of your whole life to Jesus forever. It's a radical step. Now, people knew that because the gospel wasn't preached any other way in biblical times. They preached the full commitment. Jesus himself said that you shouldn't really become a disciple unless you first sit down and count the cost and see. So, in other words, because the gospel was preached properly by the apostles, people who responded to it almost always were the kind of people who are making the kind of commitment that Jesus requires and which justifies being baptized into the body of Christ. Of course, in those days, too, there was a price to be paid for it because persecution was not uncommon for Christians. And therefore, you know, people weren't just going to jump in because their friends were doing it or something like that, or because they had heard, they were moved emotionally by a sermon and decided, I should go forward. That happens all the time now where there's no cost, really, to some people to be saved. There's no persecution to speak of. And therefore, in biblical times, if someone said, I want to follow Christ, generally speaking, they knew what they were being asked to do. And they knew this could cost them something. And they were serious, and they were probably real converts. And so baptizing them made perfectly good sense. In our day, there's people who say they want to be Christians, but the gospel's been watered down so much in many cases that people don't even know that you have to have Christ as your King and Lord. In fact, there are whole Christian movements, evangelical, hyper-dispensational movements in this country that teach that that isn't the case. That teach you just have to accept Jesus into your heart, something the Bible never actually mentions. That phrase, accept Jesus in your heart, is simply not there, or even the concept, as near as I can tell. But they would say you just have to accept Jesus as your personal Savior, which is another phrase not found in the Bible. The Bible never talks about accepting Jesus as your personal Savior. Those are terms that modern American evangelicalism has apparently come up with. And I can hardly imagine that everyone who hears this message understands what in the world they're being asked to do. And many times they're told, you know, you need to accept Jesus as your personal Savior or else you're going to go to hell. Or maybe you'll miss the rapture and be in the tribulation period and have to die for Jesus or go to hell. I mean, people are manipulated emotionally with fear and other things like that and very seldom told what Jesus really is calling you to do. And because of that, there's a lot of people that might come forward and say, I want to be baptized, but they don't even know what they're doing. Yeah, sure, the pastor can lead them in a sinner's prayer, repeat after me kind of a thing, but we don't know if that person's repented. We don't know if that person believes that. We're not even sure that they know they're supposed to because of the poor preaching often of the gospel. Now, if somebody has had the gospel preached to them properly and you're pretty sure that people wouldn't respond to this message if they didn't know what they're doing, I believe you should baptize them instantly. If they haven't heard the gospel properly, they may not be really converted, though they think they are. And baptizing them would be before their actual conversion would not be sensible or profitable. So it may be that this is what churches do, because people come forward at an altar call or something, want to be baptized. It's possible these churches, I've never been in one of these churches, but it's possible that one of these churches that has that policy has found out that they ended up baptizing people who didn't really know what the gospel was, didn't really know Jesus, and they were might as well have baptized an infant because they didn't know what they're doing. And so it's possible, and I don't know these churches personally, but I've heard of them, that their rationale is, okay, this person thinks they want to be a Christian, but before we baptize them, we better make sure they know what it means to be a Christian. Now, if this means for them to take them through a whole theology course so they can understand the Trinity and justification by faith alone and sanctification and these kinds of things before they baptize them, I'd say no. I'd say that's not really biblical. People don't have to know those things or understand those things to become a Christian. At least no one in the Bible had to become a Christian. None of those things were really preached. When Peter preached on Pentecost or when Paul preached in the synagogues or whatever, the record we have of them preaching does not include any of those things. They just proclaimed that Jesus was Lord and that he commands all men everywhere to repent and be his followers. So, okay, so people who did that, they baptized him. I'm kind of caught between two things. I always want to do things the way the primitive church did if we can, the apostolic church, I mean. But they also preach differently than sometimes people do today. And And it made sense when someone responded to their preaching to baptize because they knew what they're getting into. Today, it's not always evident. I believe there's many people listening to me right now who've been in church for many years and count themselves Christians, probably got baptized. And yet, they don't really know the relationship between salvation and lordship and good works and following Christ and all that stuff. Those are the basic things of the gospel of the kingdom of God that the Bible gives us. And, you know, so I would say that if a person came forward and says, I want to be baptized, I want to receive Christ or whatever the words they want to use, I would want to make sure they know what they're doing before baptizing them. That doesn't mean I wouldn't baptize them the same day, but if in talking to them I wasn't really sure that they knew what they're talking about or what they're thinking of, I would probably hold off until I could make sure. And I'm not saying there should be whole classes on it. Might expect them to sit for an hour or so while you explain what it means to be a Christian. But to go weeks, have weeks, you know, take 12-week course before you get baptized, I think this is unbiblical. I can see why people might want to do it because of the washout rate of so many people who've gotten baptized prematurely, but I just don't think that's biblical. And I think the more you delay baptism to somebody who really is converted, the more you're departing from biblical Christianity. So those are my thoughts. Sounds like your thoughts are maybe not very different.
1: Yeah, on your comment of I would want to make sure, what would that look like? Because I've been counseling with a young person for 6 months, and I believe they're saved, and the church is very, very hesitant. So, like, what is, in your opinion, like, make what would that look like?
0: Well, like, make sure. First of all, I should say this: nobody can be absolutely sure that another person is saved, since you don't know to what degree they're putting on an act, or to what degree they're thinking wrongly about what you're talking about one thing, and they're hearing a different, thinking a different thing about it. You can't be 100% sure, but you can certainly be pretty close to sure. When you see that somebody is broken over their sin, you can see that somebody has, you know, the light has gone on in their head that Jesus is the King, that he's the Lord, he's risen from the dead. They believe that, and they show an eagerness to follow him, you know. Now, you don't have to wait 6 months to see if they've followed him, but you can sometimes tell, you should be able to tell, by talking to someone that they're just saying, what does God want me to do? I want to do it, kind of thing, you know. I mean, when someone comes forward or whatever is done, you lead them to the Lord somewhere, and they want to get saved, I would just say make sure you find out if they have the marks of somebody who really wants to get saved. And again, while you can't read their heart, that's only God can do that, and you might even mistakenly decide that they really are sincere and find out they weren't after you baptize them. But I would just say you take their word for it as soon as you know or have reason to believe that they fully understand what they're getting into. Now, when I say fully, I'm using adverbs here that are perhaps a little too strong. I'm not sure anyone fully understands what they're getting into. I think once you start following Christ, you start realizing what the cost is. But you have to, before you start, get some sense of what the cost may be and realize that it could be far greater or more costly than I can imagine. The idea here is it's like when people get married. I consider it to be very, very similar. You know, when people get married, they vow that they will be loyal to each other for the rest of their lives, period. And then sometimes they modify by saying, in sickness and health, for better, for worse, for richer, for poorer, you know, until death us do part. Those words are good words to have in there, just because it reminds us that when you're committing yourself for life, you realize that life is going to have its ups and downs. And at the times that things are down, it may be that you and your spouse are not on the best of terms. You might be on opposite sides of a controversy or of an opinion or of a choice. And, you know, you just know when you're getting married, I'm going to stay in it no matter what difficulties may arise between me and my partner. I'm just going to stay in it. We're going to work it out because I'm committed. It's something that a lot of people don't understand, being committed. I'm committed to my wife. She's committed to me for life. And it may be hard or not hard. our marriage has been fortunately pretty easy, but I've been in situations that were hard before and kept my word because I was determined to. And that's what a person has to be doing when they come to Christ. I'm committing myself to Christ for better or for worse, for richer or for poor. Does God make me rich or poor? That's up to him. I'm in. What if he lets me be sick? Well, I'm in. Don't tell me, I don't know what it's all going to be, but I'm in no matter what. That's the commitment.
1: So Steve, like with fruits, like this person was deep into fornication and the occults, and they've broken off and they're celibate and they've shown fruits of following Christ.
0: Yes, I would say that's good enough. I would say that's good enough fruit of repentance. I mean, I don't think that should be denied repentance, baptism. Now,
1: baptism.
0: Your church would be very offended, I assume, if you baptized them.
1: Oh, my.
0: I know. Yeah. Some churches insist that they must do it. The Bible doesn't say that. The Bible doesn't say that anyone in particular has to be doing the baptizing. Philip, who baptized the Ethiopian eunuch, wasn't an apostle or a pastor or anything like that. And the man who baptized Saul of Tarsus, Paul, Ananias, he we're not told that he held any church office. You know, he's just a guy, just a disciple like you. So, I mean, there's nothing in the Bible that says you can't do it, although if that's going to put you on the outs with your church, that could be could cause a crisis. But on the other hand, I mean, you got to do what you believe is right. And sometimes that means the church you go to isn't going to be on your side about it.
1: I appreciate your help. I really think about a lot what Peter said to the Pharisees. Should we obey you, men, or God? Yeah. And that's been going to my head.
0: Yeah, and Paul said in Galatians 1:10, if I were pleasing men, I wouldn't be the servant of Christ.
1: Yeah.
0: That's a hard one. That's a hard one.
1: I appreciate it, Steve. I appreciate your wisdom and help.
0: Okay, Mike. God bless you. Good talking to you. Alan in Old Lyme, Connecticut. Welcome to The Narrow Path.
2: Thank you for the welcome, and I always appreciate your expounding on our questions. Here's my premise and my question. I'm a Pentecostal by formation, and it says in the Older Covenant, well, on these days, don't do any customary work. Now, I had some things to do yesterday, but I did go to church, and I enjoyed Pentecost.
0: You mean on Sunday?
2: And yes. Yeah.
0: Okay, yesterday is Monday. But yeah. Okay. Go ahead.
2: Oh, my bad. Sorry.
0: Go ahead.
2: All right. So is there any instructions for a holiday like Pentecost that no customary work or any other observance in the New Covenant?
0: In the New Covenant, no. Now, you know, the more ancient church traditions I'm talking about, you know, the Roman Catholic, the Eastern Orthodox, and even some of the, you know, more historic early Reformed churches and so forth, they do keep a festal calendar. I mean, they do something different at Pentecost, and they do something different at Easter, and they do something different at, you know, these different days, Christmas and so forth, or Advent. Now, the Bible doesn't say that that's required, and we don't have any evidence in the book of Acts that any Christians, or frankly, in the New Testament anywhere, that any Christians celebrated these things in the way that, you know, has come to be traditional in some of the churches. I myself I'm not even familiar with the festal calendar because I've never been a celebrant of it. To my mind, following Jesus means following Jesus, and I never heard of him, recommending or asking us to do those things. And that includes Sabbath. Jesus didn't say that we have to keep the Sabbath either. That was part of the old covenant. And Jesus made a new covenant. And the Bible says where there's a new covenant, the old one's obsolete. So there's nothing in the New Testament that suggests that keeping Sabbath is important, although it's a very, very major thing in the old covenant. I mean, it's mentioned so many ways in so many contexts in the prophets and, in the law and so forth in the Old Testament, that it's amazing that it doesn't show up at all in the New. I mean, it's not like the Sabbath isn't mentioned. It's just not mentioned as any kind of a duty. It's mentioned as something the Pharisees did and that they criticized Jesus for not doing much Sabbath keeping. We just don't read of the New Testament believers observing Sabbath unless, of course, they were evangelizing in the synagogue on Sabbath. And we don't even know if they kept Sabbath in that sense. Keeping Sabbath, as you mentioned, means not doing any work. Yet Paul did all the same work on the Sabbath. So did Jesus, did the same kind of work he did on the other days. That is to say, there was no difference between the Sabbath and any other day for them. And Paul said that was true of the church in general, at least some people in the church. In Rome, in Romans 14:5, Paul said one day, one man, meaning one Christian in the church, esteems one day above another. Another man, he means another person in the church, esteems every day alike. And then he gave his judgment. He said, let everyone be fully persuaded in his own mind. In other words, just do what your conscience tells you to do. If you want to keep a day holy, do it. If you don't want to, if you want to keep every day holy, then that's seemingly better, you know, I would think. And I'm one of the second type. I like to keep every day alike. I don't think there's any day that I'm allowed to demote the centrality of my service and worship of God below the level of any other day. I think 100% commitment, 100% obedience, 100% love the Lord with all your heart, soul, mind, and strength. That's that's 24/7. You know, that's necessary. There's no vacations from that. You don't get a week in between doing it. I could not treat Saturday or Sunday more holy than I treat Monday or Tuesday or Wednesday, because frankly, those days I'm 100% God's, and there's no more I can do than that on a Saturday or a Sunday. Now, some people want to go to church on one day a week, and, you know, Sabbatarians believe you should do it on Saturday because that's what the Sabbath was and is. But some people think it was changed to Sunday. Well, the Bible didn't change it to Sunday, but that doesn't matter. More Christians go to church on Sunday than any other day, and that's all right because you can go to church any day of the week you want to. There's nothing in the Bible that says you can't go to church on this day or that day, or can't meet with other Christians on this day or that way. The Sabbath, the main thing about the Sabbath is they weren't allowed to do any work on it. But again, that is not a New Testament commandment. That's an Old Testament commandment. So that's where I stand. Now, when it comes to Pentecost and these other festivals in the Old Covenant, they had to treat some of these days like Sabbaths. I mean, Passover was a whole week long, and so was the Feast of Tabernacles, and you had to treat the first and the last days of that week as if they were Sabbaths, even if they didn't fall on a Saturday. So sometimes you'd have two Sabbaths in a week. You have the Saturday Sabbath, and then maybe two or three days later, Passover would begin. So you have to treat that day as a Sabbath, too. So there were extra days. But the Bible doesn't actually talk about us observing those in the New Testament, because we're not Jews, and we don't go to the temple. All those special days, well, at least the special holidays, you go to the temple, you offer animal sacrifices and stuff. We just don't do that anymore. So we don't have that same custom, nor are we necessarily supposed to. At least that's how I understand it.
2: Thanks for the clarification. Well done. Good day.
0: Okay, Alan, God bless you. Thanks for your call. Tom from Gainesville, Florida, welcome to The Narrow Path.
3: Thank you. I think the Bible should be more positive about loving and kind gay couples.
0: Well, you know, if the Bible believed in gay couples, I suppose it would be more so. If we think that the Bible should be more positive toward gay unions, I guess we could also say, and I don't mean this to insult gays, but I mean every kind of sexual sin is forbidden in Scripture and is treated under the heading of fornication. Now, I don't know how positive we can be about fornication, because the Bible says in 1 Corinthians 6, verse 9 or thereabouts, that fornicators will not inherit the kingdom of God. And Paul said the same thing in Galatians 5, verses 19 through 21, mentions fornicators as not inheriting the kingdom of God. So I don't know how positive you can be about activities that will debar you from the kingdom of God, especially since the kingdom of God is the whole thing that Jesus came about. The whole thing is that Jesus called us to be born again and enter into this kingdom that he started and be a part of it. But you can't if you're going to be a fornicator. So what's fornication? In the Bible, fornication is any kind of sexual activity outside of marriage as God made it. And Jesus said God made it male and female. A man leaves his father and mother, cleaves to his wife, and they become one flesh. That's what Jesus said marriage is. So anything else, a dog and a man, a dolphin and a woman, by the way, there have been people who have sued to get marriage licenses of, for those kind of unions, a man and his daughter, you know, a woman and three guys, two guys, two women, these are not, those are not models of marriage in the Bible. Those are just models of people having sex with people they're attracted to without the sanction of God. Now, God's not a prude, but he realizes that sex is a very powerful thing. I mean, if someone thinks it isn't, just ask any gay couple or straight couple who are living together just to give it up. Now, the previous caller mentioned he's counseling someone who is a great fornicator. He became a Christian. He's been living celibate. That's an evidence that that person is a follower of Christ. And being a follower of Christ is what's necessary. You give up fornication and any other known sin. So, you know, if a couple are having sex and they're not in a biblical God-ordained marriage, they're simply fornicators. And I don't mean that as an insult. That's just the definition of the word. So I don't know why the Bible would be more positive toward it. It's not very positive toward adultery either. But a lot of people want to do that. Hey, it's interesting to hear your opinion. Thanks for calling. 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We have another half hour, so don't go away. Our website is thenarrowpath.com. I'll be right back.
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0: Welcome back to the Narrow Path radio broadcast. My name is Steve Gregg, and we're live for another half hour taking your calls. Unlike the first half hour, we have a few lines open. We started the program a half hour ago with all our lines full. Right now, there's some lines open. If you'd like to call, you have a question about the Bible or the Christian faith you'd like to bring up, like to disagree with the host about anything, you're always welcome to do that here. We won't hold that against you. We'd love to talk to you. The number is 844-484-5737. That's 844-484-5737. Our next caller is, next in line is Bert from San Jose, California. Hi, Bert. Welcome to the Narrow Path.
1: Yeah, hi, Steve. I have a question. Wanted to get your take on tithing. I belong to kind of a mega church. They have lots of buildings. You could tell they have a lot of financial assets. And I was told by some of the pastors here and some other mega churches, when you tithe, you give to the church first. But I'd rather give to like a smaller charitable organization that needs the money and is, involved in discipleship and outreach in that sense. So they claim that you should give that for charity over and above the tithe. And so I just wanted to get your opinion on that.
0: Do they have any scripture that they use for that?
1: I think they've cited some, but it doesn't necessarily apply. Like they've used Malachi, but nothing specific to that end.
0: I understand. Well, yeah, I've heard that teaching. You tithe to your local church, meaning you give 10% of your income to the local church, and then you're free to give any amount you want to other charities, but you have to give your first 10% to the local church. There's nothing in the Bible to support that idea. In fact, tithing is not commanded in the New Testament at all, and no wonder, because we don't have the temple anymore. The temple was a big, expensive building that had to be maintained, and they had a big staff. They were called the Levites. There were tens of thousands of Levites, and they were all full-time set apart for God. They weren't all working at the same time. They'd get in each other's way too much, but in shifts, they would come and work at the temple, and then they'd have to survive between times, so they'd be supported, you know, in their off months, too. But the thing is, there's a large number of people to support, like I said, tens of thousands, and therefore the rest of the nation had to bring a tenth of their, you know, crops that they harvested to the temple to support the Levites. Now, the Levites would take that 10%, and they'd take 10% of that and give it to the priests, which is a smaller group of Levites. So the whole tithing thing was to support the temple and its staff. Now, I don't know any church today that has, thousands of ministers full-time. And I'm not sure what they do if they do have them. I mean, if they're supporting 1,000 missionaries full-time, I say, hey, amen. That's great. I'd love to give them 10%. Many churches are not supporting that many missionaries, and many of them have only a few pastors on staff, and they're getting a big check, paycheck, which, you know, I don't begrudge them being supported because ministry should be supported, but I don't think God ever called ministers to be contract laborers working for a salary. Jesus didn't. The apostles didn't. I mean, they didn't work for organizations. They worked for God, and God provided for them. And I know that works because that's how I live too. And have always for 50-something years. But, the whole idea here is that we don't have a parallel situation, so no wonder the New Testament doesn't set up a parallel obligation. The obligation to give 10% was an Old Testament one. Malachi is in the Old Testament. And the people in Malachi's day, which was 400 years before Christ, were neglecting to bring their tithes as they were supposed to do. The law required them to bring their tithes to support the Levites. And so God says, hey, you're robbing God here. You bring your tithes into the storehouse, and that there may be food in all my house, he said. And see if I don't, he says, test me, see if I don't open the windows of heaven and pour out a blessing more than you can even receive. That's a famous passage. Pastors like to quote it. If they're teaching that you should tithe, they use that. Though it doesn't say anything about Christians. It doesn't say anything about the church. It doesn't say anything relevant to New Testament Christians at all. And when you come to the New Testament, you simply don't find any command to tithe anywhere. Now, some people like to use Matthew 23:23, where Jesus rebuked the scribes and Pharisees as hypocrites because they paid their tithes of mint and anise and cumin, but they neglected the weightier matters of the law, which Jesus said were justice and mercy and faithfulness. And he said, you should have done both. That is, you should have paid your tithes, and you should have been following justice and mercy and faithfulness too. Shouldn't neglect either of them. And some say, see, Jesus said we should pay our tithes. No, he said the Pharisees, who did pay their tithes, were doing what was required of them, and they should have done it. And they did. They just didn't do the thing they were supposed to do. Now, the Pharisees were not Christians. They weren't part of the church. They weren't followers of Jesus. They were part of Judaism. And therefore, to say that they were required to pay their tithes is a precisely true statement. Jesus never said that his disciples were supposed to pay any tithes, especially after Pentecost when they were no longer part of the temple system. Instead, people committed all they had to the Lord. Jesus said in Luke 14, if you don't forsake all that you have, you can't be my disciple. Which doesn't mean you have to sell everything and give it all to the church. It just means that everything you have is the Lord's, and you now steward or manage his goods in the way you believe that he wants them to be managed, and in a way that you won't be too embarrassed when he stands before you at the end of the world and says, what did you do with my money? You know, that's between you and God how you do that. You can give 10% or more or less if that's what you think God wants you to do. But there's nothing to. Some people who teach what they call the doctrine of storehouse tithing, because Malachi said bring all the tithes into the storehouse, I've heard them preach it this way. They say, you know, the storehouse is where you go to get your food and to be fed. And your local church is where you go to get fed. Therefore, the church, the local church you attend, is the storehouse where you have to give your tithes. No, that starts out wrong and ends up further wrong. It's not true that the storehouse is where you go to get your food. The storehouses were in the temple where the tithes were given to the Levites. They were stored for a year, because they wouldn't get them till the next harvest season. They had big storehouses in the temple, and once a year at harvest time, the grain would be brought in and put in the storehouses, and the Levites would live off of that for the next year until the next season of harvest. So the storehouse was not where the Israelite went to get his food. It's what the Israelite gave to the temple was stored for the Levites. So to say, no, if I'm supposed to bring my tithe into the storehouse is where I'm going to get fed. No, that's not. It wasn't where the Jew went to get fed. He ate at home. You know, the storehouses were not an analog to any local congregation anywhere. In fact, we don't have in the Bible at all, either the Old or the New Testament, the analog to a modern congregation. What we have now is one temple made up of living stones. Every Christian in the world is part of this temple. The needs of Christians is what Christian money should be used for. And that's why when money was given to the apostles, you know, as we read in Acts chapter 6, you know, people would bring their money, and also Acts chapter 4 mentions this too. They'd sell stuff, they'd bring their money to the apostles, and the apostles would distribute it to the poor. Why? Because the poor were the body of Christ, the temple of God. Yeah, the money was given to the temple, but it's a spiritual temple made up of people. Peter said in 1 Peter chapter 2 and verse 5, we're living stones being built up into a spiritual house. That's where the money goes, to people. Now, you're going to a big megachurch, you said, and apparently a lot of their money goes other places besides to people. Goes to maintaining a building, maybe paying a mortgage on a building, or maybe it's paid off, but they, you know, money was spent on a building. Money is spent on salaries for, you know, professional leaders and secretaries and stuff like that. And who knows where else the money goes. But I'm sure some of it goes to people. Most churches that I've been part of have what they call a benevolence fund. So if somebody's really poor, you know, the deacons or someone can give them something out of the benevolence fund. But usually that's a very small portion of the church's budget. And likewise, helping missionaries overseas is usually a pretty small portion of the church's budget. There are churches that are exceptions, but it's commonplace for churches to give a very small portion of their budget to missionaries. Why? Because there's so many salaries and buildings and parking lots to maintain and things like that. And I'm not saying they shouldn't maintain these things, but that's not what the early church used money for. They didn't have buildings. They had people. and the needs of people were the needs of the church. So, I mean, there's no analog in the modern local church to the early church in this respect. All the money that was given by the disciples to be distributed was distributed to people, Christian people who were poor. And so that's really not what churches do with their money now. Now, so in other words, we don't have in the Old Testament or the New any command to pay tithes, and certainly no command to give to a particular organization to maintain their building or salaries. It is true that the Bible says that those who are taught, and Paul says this, of course, in 1 Timothy 6, and there's other places where this comes up, that those who are taught should share with those who teach. That kind of thing is stated maybe three or four, maybe five times in the New Testament. That doesn't mean they should be given a salary, but it means that those who are receiving spiritual benefit from somebody should probably at least make sure that that person doesn't starve to death, since their survival has something to do with their being able to continue to contribute spiritual benefit. So, you know, I mean, giving a church pastor a salary, it's not a sin, but it's just not what they did in those days. They shared according to needs. The elders who ruled well were esteemed worthy of double honor in this respect, but the point was that the money is the Lord's money, and the Lord is concerned about the poor, and he's concerned about the spiritual outreach of the church. So that if I'm going to steward the money that God gave me, I'm going to make sure that as much as possible goes to the spreading of the gospel and the support of missionaries and such people as spread the gospel, and also to the poor. And when Jesus comes and says, "What did you do with my money?" I'm going to not be ashamed at all to say, "I used it to help spread the gospel and to help the poor." And that's where he'll say, "Well done, good and faithful servant," because that's what he told us to do. And now, if when Jesus comes back, we say, "Well, I gave 10% to this big building and to an organization that gave most of it to salaries of professionals who ministered, but not for free. They ministered for a paycheck. And you know, a lot of poor people were around us. We didn't help. A lot of missionaries were out there. We didn't support. You know, I'm not going to want to face Jesus with that kind of accounting of my stewardship." So

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3: Managers, and someday he'll come back and say, what did you do with my stuff? And that's what the Bible teaches. That's what Jesus teaches. I've known that all my life, and that's been important to me all my life. Hope it's important to everybody, because it will be someday. All right. I appreciate your call, brother. Let's talk to John in Salyersville, Kentucky. Hi, John. Welcome. You there, John? Going once? Going twice? Okay, got to move along. If you're not at the phone, I have to take someone else. There's a lot of people waiting. All right, let's talk to April in San Bernardino, California. Hi, April. Welcome.
4: Hi, Steve. Thanks for taking my call. Mine is a real short question. It's actually about the intro music to your program. It is so beautiful, and I love it so much. Can you tell me who wrote it, and was it written specifically for the program, or did you just grab it from somewhere?
3: It was written by a student of mine when I ran a Bible school in Oregon. His name is John Marr, J-O-N-M-A-R-R. He doesn't have, as far as I know, any albums available. He did record some music, but this was on a cassette tape that he wrote and performed the song while he was a student at our school in Oregon. And if you'd like to hear the whole song, including him singing the words to it, you can find it at our website, thenarrowpath.com. Up in the top corner, you'll see things as resources and links. And if you look under that tab, you will find that there is a song. I think it's called Like Arrows. Like the Arrows Do, right? Like the Arrows Do. That's the name of the song. And he's performing it there. It's not even on a CD. It was on a cassette tape, so there's some tape hiss and stuff. But it's a beautiful song, as you said. And I chose it because when I started the show 29 years ago, I chose that song and still use it because, I like the guy and I like the song. And B, it has a long introduction before the singing starts, so I could use this theme music at the beginning. And also it sets a mood. You know, I've when I was just getting started on the radio, and I went to these station managers to, you know, work out a deal to be on their station and stuff. When they heard the theme music, more than once they said, I think you should have something a little more exciting, something a little more high energy, you know, for theme music. I said, I don't want to. I know that most of the shows have fairly high energy music, but my show's not a high energy, you know, it's not an entertainment show. It's a thoughtful show. I think it's thoughtful music, and that's what I want, because that's I want to set
4: yeah,
3: that tone.
4: It reminds me of that song, In the Garden, He Walks With Me and Talks With Me, and it feels like you're walking down the narrow path with Jesus. That's why I loved it so much, but thank you so much for that info.
3: Yeah, I don't know where you could find, I don't know if John Marr has it on the website. As I said, it's J-O-N, and then his name is M-A-R-R. And he's not only a musician. In fact, far more than that, he's an artist. I mean, a painter artist. He's an incredible guy. And he's also, like, to my mind, a technical genius. He's built computer apps and stuff like that. And he's done really amazing things. My wife handed me a note. You might be able to, at J, that is the initial for John, Marr, J. Marr, J-M-A-R-R, Design Studio. If you look that up, you might find him there. He's a great guy, wonderful guy.
4: Thank you so much.
3: All right, God bless you. And you can hear his song at our website. If you go to thenarrowpath.com, under resources and links, look up Like the Arrows Do, that's the name of the song, and there's a YouTube video that has kind of like a slideshow with that music and him singing it. It's about children, about raising children, like arrows. All right? God bless you, April.
4: All right. Thank you.
3: Bye now. Yvonne from Denver, Colorado. Welcome to The Narrow Path.
5: Hi. Thank you, Pastor Steve. I have a comment and a couple of questions, if I may.
3: Okay.

0: comment was just as congregants, we have the ability and the right to ask the church for its financial budgets and stuff. And I think as good stewards that we should do that.
1: Absolutely.
0: And so I came in on your show a little late, and when I first came in, you were talking about fornication and all these. There's many more besides fornication where we cannot. It says they will not inherit the kingdom of God.
1: Right.
0: And I just want a clarification. I mean, when you're a Christian, you know those are sins, and we are definitely not to do them. And if you're a saved Christian, are you saying that they will keep you from salvation?
1: Well, anyone who's living a life of sin is not a disciple of Jesus. That's what Paul's saying. You can't ride two different horses going different directions at the same time. You can't follow Jesus and follow your lusts and sins too. You have to choose between them. That's what repenting means. It means before you were following Jesus, you were doing this other stuff. And when you repent, you say, not anymore. I'm going to follow Jesus now. And you turn tail on those things and don't do them anymore. Now, do Christians fall into that behavior sometimes? Of course. Jesus said the spirit is willing, the flesh is weak, and many people's flesh is weaker than the average. And, Paul said the flesh lusts against the spirit and the spirit against the flesh, and these two are contrary to one another, so you don't do what you want to do, Galatians 5:17. So obviously Christians sometimes don't do what they want to do, but Christians want to be holy. If a person doesn't want to be holy and live as sinlessly as God will allow them to do, they're not converted yet, because God puts a new heart when someone's converted. He writes his laws in their heart. So that means their heart is now programmed to want to do God's things. And he takes out the heart of stone, gives a heart of flesh, and puts his spirit and makes you go his way, which means he changes the direction of your life. You can't, being a true follower of Christ spoils you for sinning. It does mean you can't sin, but you can't enjoy it like you did. If you love Jesus, you cannot enjoy sin, and you will not live in sin. And the Bible is very clear about that. And so those who are doing these things, meaning who, this is something that's part of their life that they're doing, they do not inherit the kingdom of God. Yeah, so that's what Paul says.
0: Okay, I understood. Thank you. And the other question was, I wanted to know what was your position on the gifts of the Spirit that were doled out at Pentecost or in the upper room, however that's I think, because the question is, are those gifts just given to the disciples that were there, or, the 5,000 that were there, or are they here today if we knew how to have them with no doubt and how to use them?
1: Yeah. Well, yeah, as far as the day of Pentecost is concerned, the only gift we read about there is the gift of tongues, but Paul, other places, does mention not only the gift of tongues, but lots of other gifts. In 1 Corinthians 12, Paul lists 9 gifts of the Spirit in one list, and he has another list at the end of the chapter where he lists three or four additional ones. So there's something like 12 gifts in chapter 12 of 1 Corinthians. And then in Romans 12, he mentions 7 gifts, of which only one of them is found in the other list. So, there's a lot of gifts. If we take all the lists together, there's probably 20 or more that are mentioned, and there could be a lot more that aren't on the list. So are those gifts for today? Well, I'd have to think if they weren't, we'd have to be told that. They certainly weren't just for the people in the upper room on the day of Pentecost, because the Corinthians weren't there. Paul's writing to the Corinthians, tell them how to regulate the gift of tongues and the gift of prophecy in their church services, and the gift of interpretation, and none of those Corinthians were in Jerusalem at the day of Pentecost. These were people in Greece that were later converted through Paul's activities. So it's clear that the gifts were not just for the people that day or in that location, but they were, throughout the church. Now, are they still? I believe they are. That doesn't mean that we'll be seeing miracles and prophecies every time we turn around. Frankly, that wasn't the case in the first century either. There was most people were not doing miraculous things. We read that the apostles did many signs and wonders, and a few other people did too, like Philip and Stephen in Acts 7 and 8. But actually, we don't read of everybody doing miraculous things, but Paul said everyone had a gift. But the thing is, Paul said some of the gifts include things like helping, the gift of helping, the gift of giving, the gift of showing mercy, the gift of encouraging, the gift of leading. These are all gifts that Paul mentions in Romans 12 in his list there. And obviously, there are people in church who do all those things. And those are gifts of the Spirit. You just don't notice them because they're not miraculous. So the Bible doesn't suggest that all the gifts of the Spirit are, you know, obviously miraculous. Some of them are. Some of them do not appear to be. But they're all gifts, or what we could say, assignments that God has given to each one. Paul says every Christian has an assignment, has been gifted to do it. So you might say, well, what kind of a gift does the person who has a gift of giving need? Well, he needs to have money, for one thing. Persons who have money, God's given some people a lot of money, and they have, therefore, the function of giving. Paul said in 1 Timothy 6, you know, instruct those who are rich in this world not to be haughty or, you know, trust in certain riches, but be rich in good works, you know, ready to distribute and so forth. In other words, Paul says, if you got money, you've got a gift, gift of distribution, because it's God's money, you know, and certain, you know, God doesn't really get much out of it when it's just sitting around in your bank account. Unless, of course, you've got it invested in things that will increase it so that more of it can be used for God. That's between any person and God. But yeah, there are gifts of all kinds in the Bible. And as far as I know, none of them have been discontinued. The Bible doesn't mention any of them being discontinued before Jesus comes back. In fact, in 1 Corinthians 1, 6 or 7, one of those two, I think it's verse 7, Paul says that the church will lack in no gift while they're awaiting the revelation of Jesus Christ, which means, I believe, the second coming of Christ. So the church won't lack any of the gifts while they're waiting for Jesus to come back. I'm still waiting for him to come back, so I believe we live in a time when the church does not lack the gifts. Now, I don't have all the gifts. As far as I know, I only have one of them. Most, I think that's normative. People usually only have one. Maybe some people have a few. But the church collectively has all the gifts. If you say, well, I don't know anyone who has the gift of miracles, well, maybe no one in your church has that gift. But there are some people who do, according to the Bible. I'm out of time, sorry to say, but I hope that was instructive for you, hopefully helpful. You've been listening to The Narrow Path radio broadcast. My name is Steve Gregg. We're on Monday through Friday. We have been since 1997. 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
1: Praise be to God. Glory. Hallelujah.
0: Thank you, Jesus.
1: Father God, we thank you and praise you right now, Lord God. Have your way right now.
0: Have your way, Lord.
1: Send your word, Lord.
0: Send your word.
1: Send your word on high, Lord God.
0: Thank you.
1: In the name of Jesus.
0: In the name of Jesus.
1: We want to thank you and praise you.
0: Yes, Lord. Thank you, Jesus.
1: And lift you up. But thou art worthy to be praised.
0: Hallelujah. Yes,
1: praise be to God.
0: Thank you.
1: Praise be to God.
0: Praise
1: thank you. Thank you.
0: Hallelujah.
1: Have your way.
0: Yeah,
1: all of you and her of us.
0: Way,
1: in the name of Jesus.
0: In the name of Jesus.
1: These blessings we ask.
0: Yes, Lord.
1: Thank God.
0: Thank God.
1: Amen.
0: Amen.
1: Amen. Trust and love.
0: Yes.
1: God so loved the world that he gave his only begotten son, that whosoever believe in him shall be saved.
0: Come on.
1: You got to trust and love that's what God is saying. Praise be to God. Praise be to God. Right now, I want to read something to you. It says, how do you survive when things go horribly wrong? When you trust God, when you love him,
0: all right,
1: be obedient to God. That's how it is. How do you cope with financial setbacks, family crisis, illness, or death?
0: Come on.
1: Trust in God. Love God. The Bible tells us in Psalms 37, 3 and 5, it reads, trust in the Lord and do good. Dwell in the land and feed on his faithfulness. You got to trust God.
0: Mm-hmm.
1: The Bible says, delight yourselves also in the Lord, and he shall give you the desires of your heart.
0: All right.
1: Verse 5 reads, commit your ways to the Lord. Trust also in him, and he shall bring it to pass.
0: All right.
1: Give you some more. Psalms 56, 3 reads, whenever I am afraid, I will trust in you. That means trusting in God.
0: Yes, yes.
1: Anytime you're afraid, anytime circumstances is not right, trust God.
0: Amen.
1: He who dwells in the secret place, Psalms 91, verse 1 and 2. He who dwells in the secret place of the Most High shall abide under the shadow of the Almighty.
0: Amen.
1: Verse 2, I will say of the Lord, he is my refuge and my fortress, my God, and him will I trust.
0: Amen.
1: Like I said, this message is about trust and love.
0: Yes.
1: Back up a little bit here. It says, desire of your heart. God give you desire of your heart. When the righteous have desires that spring from the Lord, from God, the Lord will surely fulfill those desires.
0: All
1: right. I'm telling you, God will fulfill those desires.
0: Yes.
1: When those desires spring from God. Not of man, not of what you're thinking, but from God.
0: All right.
1: Read some message that says, in the secret place. I just read that scripture to you. The person who trusts in God is the one who lives close to him.
0: All right.
1: How you live close to God? Spending time with God.
0: All right now. Come on.
1: I say it all the time. Pray, fast, stay in the word.
0: All right.
1: That's living close to God. Praying, fasting, staying in the word.
0: All right.
1: You also, when I was reading it, it says, the words trust in the Lord. The word trust in the Lord.
0: Yes.
1: That echoes the commandment of Deuteronomy 5 and 6. And it 5 and 6 reads, no, chapter 6, Deuteronomy chapter 6, verse 5, it reads, you shall love the Lord your God with all your heart and with all your soul. And with all your strength.
0: All right.
1: With all your being. with all of your being, that's how you should love God.
0: Yeah.
1: Trust and love. Trust God and love God.
0: Yeah.
1: Be obedient to God. Jesus said, John 14:15, if you love me, keep my commandments.
0: Okay.
1: Let's go back to Proverbs chapter 3, starting at verse 5, and it reads 5 through 8. Trust in the Lord with all your heart and lean not to your own understanding. Don't go by your intellect.
0: Come on.
1: Trust God.
0: Yes.
1: In all your ways, acknowledge him. He shall direct your path. In all your ways, acknowledge God and he'll show you the right path to go.
0: Yes. Amen.
1: Do not be wise in your own eye. Fear the Lord and depart from evil.
0: Amen.
1: It would be, verse 8, it would be health to your flesh and strength to your bones.
0: Yes.
1: Now, backing up a little bit here, in all your ways acknowledge him, he shall direct your path. Now I see, and everybody else does, and know what's going on in this United States of ours right now. The Bible says, in all your ways, acknowledge him, he shall direct your path.
0: Yes.
1: You have to spend time with God. Mm-hmm. If you love God, you will spend time with God.
0: Mm-hmm.
1: Pray, fast, in the word. God knows what's going to happen tomorrow. We don't.
0: Amen.
1: So if you're in contact with God, he will lead and guide you.
0: That's right.
1: A few weeks ago, maybe a month, no, it is a month ago, a couple of months ago, I had came home and my wife said, well, we need to go to the store and buy some canned goods. I said, for what? She said, things is changing and all kind of stuff is happening and prices is going to go up. So if we get them now and stock up, we'll be ready. And right away, the Spirit let me know, go to the store. She's telling you what he's saying. See, if I haven't been praying and fasting, staying in the word, I said, girl, we don't need to get that stuff right now. We can wait. Yeah, but the prices is going to go up. Things is going to be scarce.
0: Amen.
1: So when you trust in God and you loving God, you got to obey God.
0: Yes.
1: When he talks, you got to be listening. You got to be ready to obey and do what he tell you to do.
0: Mm.
1: Deuteronomy, once again, 6:5, it says, you should love the Lord your God with all your heart and with all your soul and with all your mind.
0: Yes.
1: With all your strength. That's the type of love you should have. It's a reason that you should do that. Because all souls belong to God. Ezekiel 18:4 says, behold, all souls are mine. The souls of the Father, as well as the souls of the Son, is mine. This is God. The soul who sinneth shall die. The soul who sinneth shall die.
0: That's the book.
1: I want to let you know that God is in control of the United States and what's happening. God is in control of the whole world.
0: Yes.
1: We have to recognize and trust God. Those who say they belong to God, you have to trust God.
0: Amen.
1: Whatever God tells you to do in this word, you have to do it. No matter what. Matthew 6, chapter 6, verse 14 and 15 reads, for if you forgive men their trespasses.
0: All right, come on.
1: Your heavenly Father will also forgive you.
0: Amen.
1: Verse 15. But if you do not forgive men their trespasses.
0: Come on.
1: neither will your Father forgive your trespasses.
0: That's it.
1: Life is too short. Time is running out.
0: Come on.
1: Don't have nothing against nobody.
0: Man.
1: Now, you're going to go, if you're living for God, you're going to suffer persecution.
0: That's right.
1: People's going to lie on you.
0: Yeah.
1: These people that's in certain positions at jobs, they go after strange flesh, talking about the experience that I went through. You still got to love them.
0: That's right.
1: You still got to respect them.
0: That's right.
1: You don't have to be in a mess. You don't have to tell them, get up in their face, tell them you're going to hell. Blah, blah. You ain't got to do that. You have to live for God. You have to trust God.
0: Yeah.
1: Because if they're messing with you and you holding your peace, God's going to fight for you.
0: That's right.
1: I know this from experience. God's going to fight for you. Within a matter of days, that person's going to be gone. I'm telling you, that individual will be gone from out of your life. You just pray for them. Didn't the Bible say pray for your enemies?
0: Amen.
1: Bless those who curse you. Do good to those who do wrong to you.
0: Amen.
1: That's Bible. John 13:34-35 reads, a new commandment I give to you, that you love one another,
0: right,
1: as I have loved you, that you love also one another.
0: Yes.
1: 35 reads, but this all will know. Listen, he said, by this all will know that you are my disciples, if you have love one for another.
0: Amen.
1: That's for mankind. That's for mankind. So those who know to pray, fast, and stay in that word know that you need to get on your knees and pray more. At this time, time is short. Things is happening. So if you pray more, and you fast more, and you stay in the word more, you'll be led by God more.
0: All right.
1: Don't you want to be led by God? He said, go left, go left. He said, go right, go right.
0: All right.
1: That's where the blessings come from.
0: Yeah.
1: Being obedient to God.
0: Amen.
1: So when things go horribly wrong, you'll be able to handle it. You'll be able to cope with it.
0: All right.
1: Because of God.
0: Yes, yes.
1: Who you have trust in God.
0: Yes.
1: Said, therefore, my beloved brethren, be ye steadfast, unmovable.
0: All right.
1: Always abounding in the work of the Lord. For as much as you know that your labor in the Lord is not in vain.
0: Come on.
1: That's God.
0: Amen.
1: I have confidence in this very thing, that he which has begun a good work in me,
0: all right now,
1: will perform it until the day of Yahushua HaMashiach. That's Jesus, the Messiah.
0: All right.
1: I just want you to know that you need to trust God and love God.
0: Yes.
1: Jesus says, have love one for another.
0: Mm-hmm.
1: Jesus said, if you love me, keep my commandments.
0: That's what he said.
1: And then he said, have love one for another.
0: Yes.
1: Just think about it. Having love one for another. Somebody you see, I was up at walking by and you'll see somebody and being led by God because you have God's love in you and you love God and you want to be obedient to God. And he tell you, feed that person.
0: All right.
1: That's a soul. And I just read to you. All souls belong to God.
0: Amen.
1: But the soul that sinneth
0: shall surely die.
1: Lord have mercy. I'm trying to tell you. We have to have love one for another. And trust God.
0: Mm-hmm.
1: Have love one for another and trust God.
0: Yes, yes.
1: I remember one time it was hard for me. I was going through and I wasn't trusting. But it was a financial thing. He said, trust me with your finances. And from that day to this, when I turned that over to him and gave it to him, he has blessed me every time.
0: Amen.
1: Every time. And that's what you want. I pray that's what you want. He gives you the desires of your heart.
0: Yes.
1: When the righteous have desires that spring from the Lord will surely fulfill those desires.
0: Yes.
1: This is God saying what he's going to do.
0: All right.
1: And especially when you stay in a secret place.
0: Come on.
1: The person who trusts in God is the one who lives close to him.
0: All right.
1: And how you live close to him? Been saying it for years, going to say it again. Pray, fast, and stay in the word.
0: Yes, yes.
1: That's all you have to do is pray, fast, and stay in the word. Can't make it without him.
0: No, sir.
1: Can't make it without him. And anytime you are in need, that word will come up and he'll bless you.
0: Come on.
1: Anytime you are in need, that word will come up and he'll bless you. He said he'll supply all our needs.
0: All right.
1: According to his riches and glory by Christ Jesus.
0: Yes.
1: He'll supply all your needs.
0: Sir.
1: The Bible says the righteous, those who practice righteous, is righteous.
0: Come on.
1: You have to practice. He said, be perfect, for I am perfect.
0: Okay.
1: I know people say, I can't be. He said, be perfect, for I am. And if you mess up, he'll forgive you, and you can keep going. You can be perfect. You can be what God wants you to be. But you have to pray, fast, stay in that word.
0: Okay.
1: You have to have love one for another. And you have to trust God in all your ways. If you just acknowledge God in everything, you'll see things just happen for you. Especially now, right now, how things are. You got people out of jobs. You got people hungry on the streets. You got people strung out on drugs.
0: Yes.
1: I pray for the backslider.
0: Oh, yes.
1: I pray for the sinner man.
0: Yes.
1: See, when you have love, when you have that God love in you, like Jesus said, he commanded it, have love one for another.
0: Amen.
1: He said that's how you really know his disciples.
0: Mm-hmm.
1: Because they have love one for another.
0: That's it.
1: Not one trying to be better than, they have love one for another.
0: Yes.
1: They share. They help each other out.
0: All right.
1: We learned a long time ago, we don't lend money to relatives or friends. Don't do that. Just ask God to help them. You can give them something,
0: all right,
1: but don't lend it to them. See? Because that cause friction when they ain't finna pay you back. So you just ask God. I remember how my uncle Robert Jenkins was when I was a teenager and I went to go stay with them for a while to finish high school in Oklahoma City. He said, we got to pray about it. He called me a few days and I went. I went to church more then than I ever have went when I was a child. And by going to church, I learned things.
0: Yes.
1: But what got me was, he said, we have to pray about it.
0: Yes.
1: We had prayer when I was a teenager. We had prayer every Wednesday, family prayer in their bedroom. Around each person had to pray.
0: All right.
1: He taught me that. So praying, fasting, and standing in the Word was taught to me. Then when I became an adult, I went wild for a little bit, but when I became an adult and grew up and got married, I learned even more. I was hungry for God. I wanted to know. I learned how to trust God.
0: Yes.
1: And when you trust God, you have God's love in you to love everybody.
0: All right, man.
1: Now, you're going to go through some trials and tribulations. You're going to have some times when things happen. But remember, trust and love. Trust and love.
0: Yes.
1: Because when you do that, you just got to remember, all souls belong to God.
0: That's right.
1: And so the sinners is going to die. You can't turn nobody around. All you can do is pray and fast for them.
0: That's right.
1: When you pray and fast for somebody, you'll see it. You'll see it.
0: Mm-hmm.
1: I know from experience.
0: Yes.
1: I know from experience. You're absolutely right. The prayers of the righteous avail much. But you got to pray. You got to turn off the TV.
0: Mm-hmm.
1: You got to pray. You got to turn off these devices. It's nothing but distraction. Spend time with God. Spend time with God.
0: Yeah.
1: Father, I want to thank you and praise you and magnify you and lift you up. Thank you, Lord God. As you remember the backslider and the sinner man and everyone that heard this word today, Lord, trust and love. Have them to trust you, Lord. Show them how, Lord God, in the name of Jesus. These blessings we ask. Lead and guide us. Keep us. Show us the way, Lord, that we may show others the way to seek your face and to do your will. In the name of Jesus. It has to be in the name of Jesus. Jesus died for us, shed his blood for us. Help us and lead and guide us, Lord. Because we need you. We need you, Father, to come on in and bless us. In Jesus' name, amen.
0: Somebody say amen. You've been listening to Brother Willie James Gordon, Jr., founder of Yoke Workers Deliverance Ministries. We pray this message was a blessing.
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9: 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I'm Paul Acey for Plugged In by Focus on the Family.
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0: bless you in Radio Land. This is Evangelist Flora Barnett. Thank you for taking time out of your busy schedule to join us on today. I pray the message you're about to hear will be both edifying and a blessing to you. God, we thank you for this day. We thank you for this great opportunity to speak to the people of God. Open up our understanding that we'll better know how to please you. And Lord, we'll forever give you the glory and praise. In Jesus' name we pray, amen. God bless you and welcome to War Cry Ministries. We thank God for his many blessings. We thank God for all of his mercies. We thank God for the peace that we have that the world didn't give and the world can't take it away. We thank God on this week for salvation. We thank God how he saved and sanctified us, how he has filled us with his precious Holy Ghost. And we do request the prayers of the saints of God to pray for War Crime Ministries and Evangelist Barnett. And on this week, we're going to talk about no more water, but fire next time. No more water, but fire next time. You know, we live in a world where people have a humanistic point of view, and they think that that's going to set some kind of precedent over what God has said. But God's word is final. We have no way of convincing him. We have no way of reversing it. We have to live by the word or we will die by the word. We're going to talk about no more water but fire next time. And we will be reading from the book of Genesis. We will begin at the ninth chapter, the 11th verse. And it reads, "And I will establish my covenant with you, neither shall all flesh be cut off any more by the waters of a flood, neither shall there any more be a flood to destroy the earth. And God said, this is the token of the covenant which I make between me and you, and every living creature that is with you for perpetual generations. I do set my bow in the cloud, and it shall be for a token of a covenant between me and the earth. And it shall come to pass, when I bring a cloud over the earth, that the bow shall be seen in the cloud. And I will remember my covenant, which is between me and you and every living creature of all flesh, and the water shall no more become a flood to destroy all flesh. And the bow shall be in the cloud, and I will look upon it, and that I may remember my everlasting covenant between God and every living creature of all flesh that is upon the earth. And God said unto Noah, this is the token of the covenant which I have established between me and all flesh that is upon the earth." We thank God for the reading and for the hearing, the doers of his word. I'm going to read now Revelation 20, beginning at the 14th verse, the 14th and 15th verse, and it reads, And death and hell were cast into the lake of fire. This is the second death, and whosoever was not found written in the book of life was cast into the lake of fire. Again, we thank God for the reading, the hearers, and the doers of his word. And our thought this week is no more water, but fire next time. We note in Genesis, the ninth chapter, that God has established, or he is establishing, a covenant with Noah that he will never, ever again destroy the earth and all flesh upon the earth with water. However, Revelation 20 gives us to know that there will be no more water. It's going to be fire next time. And to recap, for those of you who haven't done your Bible studies this week, Genesis 6, is that chapter talks about the wickedness of mankind. The Lord is grieved with man, and it is the building of the ark. In the seventh chapter, Noah enters the ark. In the eighth chapter, the waters recede and are abated, and Noah leaves the ark and offers up sacrifices. Genesis 9 is God's covenant, which I just read. Now, if we note in the eighth chapter, Noah leaves the ark and he offers up sacrifices. And you may know that God told him to take the animals into the ark two by two. And some animals he took in as many as seven each.
1: the extra animals were the sacrifices that he offered up when he came off of the ark. There were some animals used for sacrifice, and there was others that were not for that purpose, but they was for reproduction. So, in the Bible, hell is referenced 162 times in the New Testament, and 70 of the references are by Jesus himself. Now, even though there are some people that don't believe in hell, hell still exists. And there's not going to be any more water, but there's going to be fire next time. So even though you don't believe in hell, that makes no difference to God. If heaven is real, hell is real also. We don't want to accept hell because it's a negative. And heaven gives people everything that they want to have. And hell has nothing to offer you. And I could even offer up the question today, what in hell do you want? What is there that's going to benefit you? And I can answer your question. There is nothing in hell but fire. I read an article recently, and this was in Siberia. Some scientists and people, you know, they can say that it did exist, didn't exist. I can't prove it, and I'm sure no one else can. But the scientists, ironically, they believe it. And they declare that while they were drilling, that the drill suddenly began to rotate, indicating that they had reached a large pocket or cavern. The temperatures sensors showed a dramatic increase in heat to 2,000 degrees Fahrenheit. And then they said they lowered their microphone designed to detect sound that they thought was movement of plates that were shifting. But in the stead of the plates, they heard human voices screaming in pain. At this point, they thought the sound was coming from their equipment. And then they said, but then we made an adjustment and our worst suspicions were confirmed. The screams weren't those of a single human. They were the scream of millions of humans. And these scientists, and his name is Dr. Azacov. I'm not sure if I'm even saying it right. Azacove. This is his testimony, and I have no way of refuting it. I have listened to the sounds on the internet. You can go and you can listen to them, and you know, you get comments, and people say, oh no, this is not scary, and that's okay. And actually, to me, I couldn't really tell what it was. And there are some people that declare that they have gone to hell and they have come back. However, that's contrary to scripture. If you read the 16th chapter of Luke, the Bible says there's a great gulf between Lazarus and the men that went to hell, and he couldn't come to them, neither could he go back. He wouldn't send anybody back. So I don't want to get into that, but what I want to express to you and what I want you to understand today, that hell is a real place, and Jesus is coming back. And when he comes back, there's not going to be any water. There's going to be fire next time. So where is hell? Some people are like, where is hell? Well, Isaiah 14:9 says, hell from beneath is moved for thee to meet thee at thy coming. It said, it stirred up the dead for thee, even all the chief ones of the earth. It hath raised up from their thrones all kings of the nation. Proverbs 15:24 states, hell is beneath. And Ephesians 4:9 say, hell is in the heart of the earth. I further did some more studies, and I found out that the earth's crust is 50 miles thick in some places. In parts of the ocean, it is less than 1 mile thick. And they have discovered 8-foot worms were found in the ocean floor cracks where fire is leaking. These worms are found no other place in the earth. And my resource is God Questions Ministries. If you read Mark, the 9th chapter, it references, "For the worm dieth not," which is the souls of unsaved, the unrepentant, the unregenerated, and the unrighteous. Hell would only have to be 100 miles or less in diameter to hold 40 billion people in the world with room to spare. The earth's inner core has a temperature of over 12,000 degrees Fahrenheit. That would be hell. Scientists have reported loud cries and screams from inside of volcanic eruptions that can be heard for scores of miles. These are not my testimonies, but they are the testimonies of scientists. And I believe that Dr. Azacol is an atheist. And I believe in the article that I read, he declares that as an atheist, he does not believe in God. He does not believe in heaven. He does not believe in hell. But as a scientist, he was persuaded that there is a hell. And this is an atheist who is speaking. So I'm not here to try to figure out if they told the truth or not. But I know that the Bible is true. And the Bible declares that hell, this is Isaiah 5:14, "Therefore hell hath enlarged herself and opened her mouth without measure, and their glory and their multitude and their pomp, and he that rejoices shall descend into it."
0: Beloved, that is our program for this week, 2 Corinthians 10:4-5. "For the weapons of our warfare are not carnal, but mighty through God to the pulling down of strongholds, casting down imaginations and every high thing that exalts itself against the knowledge of God, and bringing into captivity every thought to the obedience of Christ." God loves you. I love you. If the Lord's will, we will see you next week. For more information about War Cry Ministry, visit our webpage at war-cry.net. 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
3: Father, we thank you now for this day. We thank you for allowing us to come together and to be able to share this great gospel of yours. We just pray this morning that you would allow your word to permeate our very being, that it would move in us, that it would breathe on us, that it would do everything it is purposed on the inside of us, allowing us to be the men and women of God that you have called us to be. We love you. We bless you. And we thank you for this word today. We give you all the glory and all the praise. In Jesus' mighty name, we say amen. I am Pastor Eletria Patterson of the Greater Love Deliverance Center Church family, and we want you to tell everyone you know that the great gospel of Jesus Christ is being shared on this broadcast right here and right now. Thank you so much for joining us. We will give you more information about Greater Love Deliverance Center at the end of this broadcast, so be sure to listen until the very end. Well, this morning we are in the studio with our very own Apostle, amen, Apostle Deborah Wells. She is going to, as always, come and break the bread of life. Amen. Apostle Deborah Wells, we are in your hands.
4: Greetings, greetings, greetings in that matchless name of our Lord Jesus Christ. This morning I will be reading from Exodus, the 32nd chapter, verse 1, and I will be reading from the New King James Version. Now, when the people saw that Moses delayed coming down from the mountain, the people gathered together to Aaron and said to him, "Come, make us gods that shall go before us. For as for this Moses, the man who brought us up out of the land of Egypt, we do not know what has become of him." When things are going well, we often promise, we often make promises to God that we do not keep. Many times we are like the children of Israel who find ourselves breaking commandments given to us by God. Then there are times when we do not hold on to the promises of God, or when we are in trouble, we make promises to God that we want him to deliver us from the problems and the trials. And if he does this, we'll do that. These promises we often do not keep. Today, as in the day of old, we are warned against idolatry, warned against making anything or anyone our God other than the sovereign Lord God of hosts. We have been warned that without faith, it is impossible to please God. However, there are certain situations when it is as though we have faith sometimes, but not at other times, which causes what I call a breach in our faith that will lead to panic. When people panic, they grow restless and become impatient when there is what seems to be a delay in hearing from God. Impatience is often seen as a lack of trust and faith in God's timing, which leads to poor decisions and spiritual consequences, especially when people want immediate results. Impatience can hinder spiritual growth. Patience contrasts or is different from impatience. Pastor Litra talked about patience on last week, reminding us that we are to wait on the Lord and allow patience to grow us, as it is the fruit of the Spirit. But impatience does the opposite of patience. Impatience does not want us to trust God's plan. Patience says, trust God's plan. Impatience does not want us to wait on the Lord or to be strong. Patience says, be strong in the Lord and the power of his might. Impatience does not want us to persevere in trials, while patience says that God is with us when we persevere. Impatience does not care if we mature in Christ, but when patience is at work, we become perfect and

0: complete, lacking nothing. Impatience is a self-seeking action that tries to bypass God's guidance and timing. We cannot rush ahead of God's timing. Rushing ahead causes severe falls and setbacks. Sometimes God's timing seems like a delay, so we must be careful not to try and force our way out of the delay. Most times, delays are not visible, and what we cannot see causes panic and doubt because we are uncertain of what is going to happen. So to be certain about what's going to happen, we look for something that we can control, but it doesn't work like that with God. He is present even when we cannot see him. And because he is sovereign, he will not be controlled by anyone or anything. What we must understand is that for there to be a spiritual growth in our lives, there will be delays. Delays are not a sign of God's absence or inaction. Delays are a season where critical work takes place within each of us. In our lead scripture, Exodus 32 and 1, we see that Israel panicked because their leader, Moses, had been gone for a while. There are times when God uses some delays to shift our dependence from others so that we can learn to depend on him. Some delays expose our inner motives. Do we love God for who he is, or do we follow him for the immediate benefits, comforts, and directions that he provides? Delays help us with our spiritual endurance. Faith requires endurance, which can not grow without time and testing. Some delays are meant to protect us from dangers that we cannot see, or they are preparing us for resources that we don't know that we need yet. Sometimes delays are a waiting period that helps shape our character and helps us with humility so that we can handle blessings that are being prepared for us. There are times when delays change from a waiting room to a classroom, which teaches us how to receive what lies ahead. When delays happen, we are waiting. We are learning to expand our emotional, mental, and spiritual attributes. Sometimes when we get success quickly, it leads to pride. But when we wait on the Lord, through the delays and successes that come, we know to give the credit to God and not to ourselves. For without God, we can do nothing. He is the vine and we are the branches. If we remain in him, we will bear much fruit. Many times delays force us to detach from instant gratification. And we learn not to demand immediate relief when we are looking for a long-term growth. And sometimes, while there is a delay in our lives, we are going through the pain of it all. When doubts, panic, and anxiety come, when every emotion within us begins to speak and tears are flowing, we feel trapped and there seems to be no hope in sight. We begin to think that this is more than a delay. We find ourselves thinking this time is different. And from the depths of our souls and our hearts, we cry, "Where are you, God?" And our cries, they get louder and louder. These are the times when we need to stop and remember the faithfulness of God, how he has proven himself over and over and time again. Shift that panic to praise. There is no need to take things into our own hand. There is no shortcut solutions. We cannot force our way out of delays. And if we try, we will fail. We cannot make God an image to carry because he is the God that we must follow. He is not just a savior to keep us out of hell. He is our king who rules over us. He is not a visible God that we carry, but He is a living, breathing God who carries us. Remember that God has come through for us. He is the same today as He was yesterday, and He will come through for us again. The songwriter said, if He did it before, He'll do it again. He sees and knows our yesterdays, He knows our todays, and He knows our tomorrows. Our time is not like God's time. He is not a one-dimensional God. He moves in and out of time. If we take Abraham for an example, we find that Abraham was 75 years old when he left his country. He was 75 years old with no children or heirs. Nevertheless, God promised him a son with Sarah, his wife, at the age of 75. What is time to God? After 10 years, Abraham still had no children, so he and Sarah decided to fulfill the promise on their own. Even when we think the promise to us is long overdue, don't panic or doubt. God will fulfill His promise. His delays is with purpose. Abraham and Sarah waited 25 years for the promise. The delay was teaching Abraham faith in God. To this day, Abraham is known to be the father of faith. Yes, there will be times when delays will come and doubts will whisper to us. These are the times that we must hold on to the promise and stay faithful to God. Keep loving on God and remember, delays help us to grow.
1: Amen. Delays help us to grow. What a blessing. Amen. And an encouragement to know that when we're in a delay, it's not because God is absent. Amen. But He's doing some things on our behalf. We bless the Lord for that word this morning from our apostle. And we thank each one of you for listening today. We pray that you'll come back and listen to us again on next week as we continue to spread the great gospel of Jesus Christ. 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
0: Apostle. Amen. 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May the Lord God bless you and keep you is our sincere prayer. And we say
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9: 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It is my sincere honor to welcome Art and Dinah Brooks to the Total Experience. Hello, Art. It's so great to have you here today.
10: Good to be here.
9: I love it. I love it. Hi, Dinah. Thank you so much for being with us.
11: It's just like coming back home again.
9: It is. This will always be your home.
10: And I've just never done this from this side of the table.
9: And when we came in to get this segment going, they asked me, well, where are we going to sit? You know, so they're over in the seat that has a nice view of the city from our building. Well, I am just thrilled to have you guys here. And first, would you mind just telling our audience a little bit about yourselves? Art, you have an amazing career in broadcast media, as well as leadership roles in many organizations, including Forming Christians in Media.
10: Wow. This is your show.
9: And you are my guest. I knew it happened.
10: So you want to know how we got here, how I got here?
9: What was in the past that you enjoyed? You know, you have such an incredible long career in broadcast and in different organizations. And
10: yeah, in commercial broadcasting, a little bit of TV, but mostly radio for over 50 years. And then, like you said, I was CEO of the Broadcast Association for 30 years. And that all ended abruptly one night. And the next day, I didn't have a job anymore.
9: So, you were free. free to make a new plan.
10: But I was able to do a lot of great things in the community, and we started Amber Alert. The Arizona Broadcasters Association started Amber, and I was traveling the state with all law enforcement, tuning them in, how to do it, how to listen, what you're going to listen for. And how do you respond to it for missing children?
9: You know, and you think about that, Art. You know, it may have started just, you know, there was a thought in your mind and you brought it together. But that has helped find so many children, you know.
10: Yeah, actually, we were the fourth state in the country to start Amber Alert.
9: Wow.
10: The number one was Dallas.
9: Mm-hmm.
10: There was a missing child and was found not alive, murdered. Mm-hmm. And that started it. But a longtime broadcaster here in the Valley and I got together and said, let's bring that here. Oklahoma was the number two, so we moved over here, and I said, "What do we have need to do that here?" So and from then till now, it's just incredible, saving of children's lives.
9: Absolutely, yeah. Absolutely. And did that lead to the Silver Alert by chance, or
10: it did? That was after I had left the Broadcast Association, but ADOT was in control of the whole system.
9: Oh, okay.
10: ADOT and the Highway Patrol, those were the two entities that carried the load of,
9: sure,
10: Amber Alert. And then it moved over to Silver Alert for older adults like me.
9: I don't see any older adults in this studio right now. Well, just as a side note, the just so you know, kind of where it led. A friend of mine's father, he had some cognitive problems, and they were able to find him from tips that they had gotten from the Silver Alert. Great. So
10: isn't that fun?
9: Isn't that cool? You hear about it.
10: You hear about it, and I'm not going to go down the road because I could tell you about so many. When I left ABA, we were on 100 children saved.
9: Wow.
10: And it's still going today.
9: Oh yeah, absolutely.
10: And it's just been more than just remarkable. Just a God blessing.
9: Amen. Yeah. Amen. Well, now Dinah, your resume is equally impressive, from being a successful grant writer, an innovative marketer, a special events professional, and a prolific writer. Well, tell us some of the highlights that you can remember.
11: Well, you know, we laugh, Art and I laugh, because we call ourselves a mixed marriage. I grew up professionally, actually in print media, if you remember those things called newspapers.
9: Sure, of course.
11: Yeah, and back in the dark ages, I owned and operated a small newspaper in Big Bear Lake, California.
9: Oh, cool.
11: But I was a reporter for many years, and then transitioned into more business communications, and then some of the other things that you mentioned. At this stage of my life, I'm doing the grant writing because there are so many amazing nonprofits out there that are doing wonderful, wonderful things and trying to help them get the funding that they need to do all those marvelous things.
9: Oh, see, then that is such crucial work, because a lot of them, they just don't know how to go about it, really.
11: Well, and I always say, the larger nonprofits have their own staff
9: yeah.
11: that does that full time. But I probably cater more to the smaller ones that can't afford to have people on staff, but mm-hmm. I can come in and help them hopefully find some money to do all that good work
9: to do what they've been called to do. What a blessing. Well, Art, you retired from the Arizona Broadcasters Association at the end of 2018 after nearly 30 years of supporting and advocating for Arizona broadcasters. What led you to consider getting back on the air?
10: Well, fun.
9: Because it is.
10: I just enjoyed immensely the entire time in the industry. I was very, very... It was my life mm-hmm. for so long, and we were able to do life-saving things once in a while. For instance, I happened to be part of creation of three documentaries you may have remembered that were aired in Arizona. One of them was called Crystal Meth.
9: Oh, yeah, of course.
11: Crystal darkness about crystal meth.
9: Yeah, absolutely.
10: On the meth issue, the drugs coming across our border.
9: I do recall that.
10: Into Arizona. And then the second one, these were 5 years apart. That one was 2008. The second one was heroin's hold on Arizona.
9: Mm.
10: And that one went national.
9: Wow.
10: And got put a big charge out for what we were able to do here in Arizona on that. And then we did another one from prescription to addiction.
9: Oh, man, that is good work. Well, I want to jump in and start talking about the Rescuers. So what was the inspiration for the Rescuers?
10: God.
9: Amen.
10: I mean, I didn't know what I was going to do when I left the industry, and God said, I want you to have a radio show. He was pretty clear.
9: Mm-hmm.
10: So I had a gathering of some employees here at this establishment, and they said, that's a great idea. What is it? So Dinah and I figured it out, and we heard the song of...
11: The Rescuers
9: song. Rescuers.
10: And in that song, it says...
9: You were my rescue story.
10: He rescued me.
9: Yes.
10: Right in the story. So that became our song.
9: That is so cool. Yeah. Well, the timing on, when you launched the show, COVID was just kind of kicking in and the workplaces had just closed down. How did that influence the first year of the shows?
10: It didn't stop.
9: Mm-hmm.
10: Everything else was shutting down.
9: Yeah.
10: Even this building that we're in right now was down to skeleton screws, and it's kind of a ghost town. All of these towers here that we're in at Camelback and 24th Street. And so we weren't, we kept on moving. We would contact, our first one was May 7th, right before the total shutdown of everything. And my guest was
11: Henry Rojas. Henry Rojas.
9: The Suns Gorilla.
10: Yeah.
9: Yes.
10: He did that for 10 years. And then he left because he couldn't do all those stuff anymore.
9: Hit the trampoline.
10: We became really close friends, and I said, I got to have you as my first guest.
9: Oh, that's excellent.
10: And then from that point on, the pandemic actually fed the program with everything that was going on, mm-hmm. medically, corporately. What are people doing? How are they doing? And developed for us a great audience.
9: Well, yeah, you know, the thing is, people were looking for valuable information and not just on the statistics of, you know, the disease itself, or, you know, all these kind of gloomy and depressing things, you know, even though it was reality. This brought a beautiful shining light in. And you were highlighting folks that were making a difference right then.
10: Yeah, yes.
9: I just think that's awesome. Well, and speaking of which, you've had a vast array of guests over the past 6 years, including Choices Pregnancy Center, the Joy Bus, the Boys and Girls Clubs of the Valley, and one of my favorite, the Dreaded Barber. So who were some of your most memorable guests?
10: Oh, my gosh. You know, it's... just a couple. I don't want to eat up our time here.
11: Well, there's only 304 to choose from.
9: Exactly.
10: 304 shows total, right? So the local branch of the Salvation Army.
9: Uh huh.
10: One of their employees here, I guess he adopted a little girl in Ethiopia, brought her to the United States and raised her. When she became 13, she started, she always wanted, they couldn't get fresh water in Ethiopia.
9: Oh.
10: She wanted to do something to get fresh water there. Well, her way to do that was start making coffee.
9: Huh.
10: So her dad bought her an in-house, what do you call it?
11: One of the roasters, I think.
9: Roaster. Oh, uh-huh.
10: And she roasted her own brand of coffee and then would sell it. But the water used for that coffee is what moved Ethiopian to do something like that to get fresh water.
9: Wow.
11: She used it as a fundraiser to help her village back home. At three, she left Ethiopia at age three, but she remembered just enough of living in the orphanage to remember that hardship.
9: Oh.
11: And so when she was here and living a life in Arizona, she wanted to do something to make a difference.
9: You know, and that's what this whole thing that you guys that put your heart and soul and so many folks came alongside of you is to make a difference. So how do you think that the Rescuers has made a difference?
10: Well, our goal was to be not just Arizona, that's the majority of it,
9: mm-hmm.
10: but let's go out of the United States.
9: Yes.
10: And see what happens. And we didn't know how to do that. It kind of just fell in our lap. Because we had some mighty nonprofit companies based in around the states here locally,
9: mm-hmm.
10: and they were also notable overseas because they were shipping things to make a difference overseas.
9: Yeah,
10: and we had a show with the CEO and founder of that, and another one was during a pastor from Uganda,
12: mm-hmm.
10: of all places. He was in a conference here for whatever, raising money for mm-hmm. his cause, and I had him on the show. He went back to Uganda. I saw him 2 years ago here in Phoenix again.
12: Oh.
10: And he said, I've never missed a show.
12: Oh, that's fantastic. Gosh, that has got to warm your heart, yeah. Definitely. Well, I know the decision to bring the Rescuers to a close was not taken lightly. And, you know, we've all had some discussions here, you know. But would you mind sharing a little bit about that with the audience?
10: Well, my wife and I, I had just been diagnosed with Alzheimer's,
12: mm-hmm.
10: and I was starting to miss some my interviewing, you know, in spots.
12: Yeah.
10: I was losing my conversationally steady place.
11: And he's a pro, so that was something that was very difficult.
10: So we started talking about it, and we decided, you know what, let's have a fourth, let's have a final show.
12: Yeah.
10: And that's where my wife came in with her side of it and my side of it, and that's how we got there.
12: Well, and you know, I want to just let folks know, because you'll keep the site up and everything, you can always go to rescuersradioshow.org and hear any of the 304 shows. It's just, you know, they're all so touching, definitely. Now, what would you like to see as the legacy of Rescuers?
11: His eyes just got very large. Well, I can address that just a little bit. You know, when you start a project like this, you never know if it's going to be large or small or somewhere in the middle.
12: Mm-hmm.
11: And I don't think we ever anticipated, first of all, doing as many shows as we did. And it's, while, you know, sometimes it's sort of like heaven, you know, you never really know how people's lives are impacted until later.
12: Yeah.
11: But we have heard some wonderful stories about, you know, we're helping organizations get their word out so that they can get the support that they need. We're giving people some recognition. But our ultimate hope was always that people would hear these programs, some of them with names you would recognize, others with somebody right down the street.
12: Sure.
11: And hope that they would find something to be inspired by the fact that you can make a difference. It doesn't
12: yes.
11: matter if you're part of a major organization.
10: And yeah, we never ask them to send in a message to what you think. It just happened.
12: Yeah.
10: People would talk about the show.
12: Wow. Well, you know, you two clearly saw the importance of recognizing people who are changing lives. And I just want to read a scripture from Mark 10:45. For even the Son of Man did not come to be served, but to serve and to give his life as a ransom for many. And you two have truly, truly given your lives to help many. And you're just so special to, you know, to myself here and everybody at the station. Well, folks, you can go to rescuersradioshow.org and hear any of the 304 shows Art and Dinah produced. And I highly encourage you to visit rescuersradioshow.org and listen to the Rescuers Farewell Show if you missed it. You can hear the love of God these two share, how they recognize so many individuals and organizations, and the wonderful love that they cherish between themselves. You two are truly inspirational.
10: Thank you, Scott.
12: Thank you, Art. Thank you, Dinah. And now it's my turn and honor, and it's my time to say, Art and Dinah Brooks, you are truly rescuers. May God bless the two of you and your many adventures to come. You are in our prayers, and I have such incredible goosebumps right now.
10: Oh, my gosh.
12: Guys.
11: And I appreciate that applause there, Jeremy. Thank you.
10: Where'd they all come from?
12: We got everybody in the whole building in there. And speaking of Jeremy, I'd like to give a quick shout out to our awesome producer, Jeremy. Jeremy, thank you so much. You produce so many wonderful programs. You've taken care of Art the entire 6 years he's been here. You and I have been doing this show for a couple years now, and it is such a pleasure to work with you, Jeremy. You are a pro, and you have a beautiful heart.
13: Right back at you. Three of my favorite people in the world are in that studio right now, and it was my honor to work with Mr. Art Brooks, and to play that song one more time again makes me so happy to do so.
12: Oh, it was fantastic.
11: Nice touch.
12: We started thinking about it.
10: Use a Kleenex.
12: Exactly. But you guys are going to keep in touch with me and all of us here at the station. And well, maybe when you take some of your day trips, maybe you want to come back and tell us what you've been doing.
10: Well, we have to let you know that you are in constant prayer with us.
12: Oh,
10: thank you. And then your medical issues and everything that's happening in your life right now.
12: Thank you, Art. I appreciate your prayers. Well, folks, thank you for spending time with us today for The Total Experience. I'm Scott Wallace, and you can join us here at Faith Talk 1360 every Wednesday and Friday at 5 p.m. God bless you all, and know we love you.

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7: And I'm watching him, listening to him love his wife sacrificially, and it dawned on me, he's not getting anything from his wife. Yeah. Claudine was still loving me. I just didn't, in my pride, I didn't think it was enough. But his wife wasn't doing anything for him. She wasn't serving him practically. She wasn't serving him through her words. She didn't even remember his name. Mm-hmm. And yet here was a man day after day after day. And at that same time, that epiphany, the Holy Spirit brought 1 John 4:19 to this hard heart. We love because he first loved us, and the lights came on. The way Bob can love his wife is he's not depending on her to pour love into him. Mm-hmm. He's leaning on God's love, which is super abundant, overflowing love.
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1: 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I'm Jason Kahn, and I'm here with Dr. Neil Levin. Neil, say hello.
2: Oh, it's great to be here with you today, Jay.
1: Great to have you, Neil. And we're in Plainview, New York at Purity Products headquarters, and we have an absolutely fantastic show for you today. We're going to be telling you about one of our hottest new breakthroughs. We call it Joint Gel. It's not a topical cream. It's an actual dietary supplement that we get from Europe. It comes from Germany. It's a special kind of collagen. They've got studies from Harvard, Tufts, studies from all over the world. You won't even believe what this stuff can do because it actually does something that most people didn't even realize was possible. And that is regenerating and regrowing joint cartilage. We actually call it the four R's: regenerating, revitalizing, restoring, regrowing. This can actually retread your joints. It's like a retread on old tires. We're going to tell you how it works. We're going to tell you why it's different. We're going to explain the technology behind it. We're going to get into the studies. We're going to get into what exactly it can do for you and your comfort and your mobility and in just helping you live a more fuller, more vigorous and comfortable life. This is a supplement that I like to say there are thousands of joint supplements on the market, but there's only one Joint Gel because this is the one that we've seen that has the science and the technology to do what we're telling you it can do, namely regrow joint cartilage. Neil, why don't I hand it over to you? Why is regrowing and regenerating joint cartilage such an epic story?
2: Well, you know, I mean, just listen to what you're saying, Jay. If we were having this conversation 4 or 5 years ago, you'd say, no. That's not possible. You can't regenerate cartilage. Well, maybe in a 20-year-old, but we're talking about folks, 50-plussers, 50s, 60s. Can you actually get their cartilage cells to kind of reboot, to kind of reset and start generating cartilage faster? Is that even possible? Well, the answer is yes. And these amazing bioactive collagen peptides that we use in our joint gel product do just that. They literally signal, they dock at a cell called the chondrocyte, which is our cartilage making cell. There's only one type of cell that can make cartilage. It's called a chondrocyte. They dock at the chondrocyte like a lock and key, and they signal to the chondrocyte to actually start producing more cartilage faster. It's like putting the factory on 24/7. You just go make more cartilage.
1: Yeah, there's nothing else really like this. It's funny, you know, Neil, we run a lot of ads, as you know, on Facebook. And so people write their comments, they give feedback, they ask questions. And the common theme with these questions is, my doctor said you can't regrow joint cartilage. I heard that you can't get back joint cartilage once it's gone. Everyone is skeptical, but we have before and after photos, Neil, and we're looking at them right now. I know we're on radio, so obviously the audience can't see it, but let me try to illustrate as best as I can what I'm looking at here. There are two sets of before and afters. Both are MRI photos. The first set...
2: You should introduce that this study, now I know what you're talking about, this study was done at Tufts University Medical Center in conjunction with Harvard University. So this is the creme de la creme that you're about to discuss here.
1: Yeah, this is an MRI photo that looks at joints after a period of time, several weeks, 6 months, and then at 48 weeks, so almost a year. Remember, regrowing joint cartilage, it is a slow process, unfortunately. It's sort of like growing hair.
2: Right.
1: If you were bald and you wanted to regrow your hair, if you could, you know, you can't do it in 2 weeks. It takes time. But these MRI before and afters are absolutely unbelievable because what you can see is the thickening and sharpness in the cartilage itself, in the knee joint. They also did a study prior to the...
2: I want to just jump in here with this. So
1: sure.
2: In these studies, the red, right? Because we're looking at red and yellow and green.
1: The colors,
2: red,
1: yes,
2: in these knee joint MRIs indicates cartilage degradation. The cartilage is actually pitting, breaking down. And in the placebo group, you can plainly see the cartilage going from more green and yellow to actually more red, because this was over the span of nearly a year. And we know this is the normal process. Cartilage in older folks, these folks were in their 50s and 60s, degrades. But now let's go to the bioactive collagen peptide group. And you can see there's some yellow and red and green, but then at 24 weeks, oh, so much more green. And this is indicative of creating new healthy cartilage. At 48 weeks, you cannot see any red on the picture. You have green, fresh, glassy, cushiony cartilage. Trust me, the picture on the bottom right that's all green after 48 weeks with these bioactive collagen peptides, that's a much happier, healthier, more comfortable knee. That person can get in and out of a chair easier, play sports easier, play golf and tennis. That's a happy knee.
1: No, it really is unbelievable. And you mentioned older people, and you know, most of our customers, as you might guess, are 55 and older. But they've done studies on younger people too. They actually have two studies on athletes, like college age athletes. These are kids that just, you know, work hard, and the overuse issue causes inflammation and pain and discomfort. And they've given these bioactive collagen peptides, the main active ingredient in our joint gel product, to these kids. And the results are absolutely fantastic. In one study, 40% of them achieved full pain reduction in only, I think it was maybe 12 weeks.
2: Jay, is that the University of Freiburg study?
1: Yeah, exactly. And that was 160 subjects. That's a big study.
2: Yeah, Neil, yeah. And also, you know, after using these bioactive collagen peptides that are in our joint gel, they needed less ice packs after the workouts. These are like serious athletes, runners, swimmers. They needed less physical therapy. They didn't need that stuff because they were feeling so much better with these bioactive collagen peptides.
1: Right. And, you know, so we were talking about like full resolution in a good portion of the subjects in about 12 weeks, but people were seeing results in as little as 3 weeks with pain, stiffness, physical function. Again, these are people who are overusing their joints, and they were experiencing, after taking this ingredient, less pain during activity when they were still working out through their pain. And that's important for an athlete. It's important for all of us. If we're in pain, we still need to do things. So this is a technology that is helping, in a sense, to put out the fire. Within a few weeks, you can start to see benefits in terms of comfort and mobility and so on. But over time, it's rebuilding the foundation. And I have to tell you, there are a lot of joint supplements out there on the market, thousands of them. But this can rebuild this foundation that I'm talking about, because it can literally help regenerate, revitalize, restore, and regrow joint cartilage. This is something like a retread on old tires, and it's absolutely a tremendous breakthrough. You've probably never heard of a supplement being able to do anything like this before.
2: All right, so Jay, at this point, I'm telling a patient, right? This happens all the time. I'm telling a patient about this, and they're like, "Doc, how can you regenerate cartilage? I don't know anything about this, that there's no way to do it." And when I explain to them, well, first of all, your doctor doesn't know about this. This is new, cutting edge. This is flipping the joint health arena on its head, on its 100%. Ear.
1: Oh, man, it really is.
2: Breakthrough. This is blowing the roof off joint health products. And this is the way it works. Our very special, very cutting edge bioactive collagen peptides, you're going to swallow them. This is a powder. It's a delicious cherry berry powder. But the point is, you're going to drink this. You're going to love it. And what happens is these bioactive collagen peptides are absorbed very rapidly. 99% of them will be absorbed in 24 hours. So it's getting in. It's getting absorbed. Now, get this. 90% of what's absorbed will be broken down into amino acids and dipeptides, and they happen to be the perfect kind of food for cartilage. So they'll be brought to your knee joint, your hip joint, your neck, your back, and they will feed the cartilage. They'll be utilized as ground substance to make new cartilage. But this is the magic right here. I'm about to tell you the magic of joint gel. 10% of these bioactive collagen peptides, which are the perfect molecular size and weight, approximately 3 kilodaltons, will get absorbed across your intestinal barrier, get taken directly to the cartilage, to the chondrocyte, which is our cartilage-making cell. It's the only cell that can make cartilage, and there it will dock on the cartilage, on this chondrocyte surface. It'll dock there, and like a lock and key, it'll turn a switch, and now the cartilage cell, this chondrocyte, will ramp up its DNA and RNA and start producing more cushiony, glassy joint cartilage. It's like you're on an ice skating rink, right? And people have been skating too long, and the surface is all pitted. That's what your cartilage gets like as you get older. Then the Zamboni guy comes around, puts some fresh water and freezes it up, and you got this glassy, shiny ice skating rink. This is what it's doing inside your knee, inside your hip. And it's turning this cartilage cell up and on, and you start making more cartilage like you did, say, 20 years ago, and you feel the difference. You may feel it in 3 or 4 weeks.
1: Well, you know, thanks for all the boring science, Neil. What people really need to know, this helps regrow and regenerate joint cartilage in a way that really nothing else out there can. This is for real. This is a clinically studied technology. There are multiple human studies. We've got the before and after MRIs. You can literally see the changes over time. This is very revolutionary. I can't even overstate just how revolutionary this is. There are thousands of joint supplements out there. We sell many of them. Most of these joint supplements are about comfort or about maintaining and sustaining existing joint cartilage. This is different. This is a retread on your tires. This helps reform and regrow the cartilage that you need so that you can have the functionality that you want. Best of all, we have an incredible special offer for you this weekend. You can get started and put this joint gel to the test for less than $10 a bottle. 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It's a really cool shaker cup. It's heavy duty. It helps you make joint gel so easily. You just shake it up. You could take it to go. 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I'm going to give out that number again a little bit later on in the show. But Neil, before we jump back into...
2: Jay, wait a second. Can I just stop you for a second? Because, you know, you asked me, what was it, a couple of days ago, could I... do a joint gel show with you. And I said, sure. And you didn't tell me any of this stuff. So like, that's an amazing deal. I didn't even know that. And I didn't know you were going to give away this Essential Immunity, which now that I'm thinking about it, makes so much sense because, you know, vitamin C is so critical for the immune system, but also for the creation of collagen. And collagen is what we're talking about here when we're talking about joint matrix and cartilage and skin cells and all kinds of stuff. So this is really the perfect free gift that you're throwing in.
1: Yeah, for $10, what a deal. And you're right, you know, Jan couldn't be here today.

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3: We're going to get into that a little bit, a new study that they did on fighting wrinkles, which is pretty amazing. And they have shown MSM can support immunity by boosting your body's
4: glutathione.
3: Yeah, glutathione, exactly. And just so many cool things that this MSM can do. The reason we included MSM into joint gel was because it is very prolific at helping to maintain and sustain existing joint cartilage. So we were like, well, if we're going to use these bioactive collagen peptides, this technology we get from Germany to grow joint cartilage, something, again, that really nothing else out there can do, in a way that nothing else out there can do, we really want to make sure that the our customers who use this keep and maintain that cartilage over time. So what better to add to it than MSM, right?
4: Right, right. And the science behind it is something called disulfide links. So what we make between these layers of cartilage is these disulfide bonds, which hold everything together. So you could grab your skin and you can pull it and it stretches, yet when you let go, it's going to snap back into position. That's the nature of these disulfide bonds that hold the cartilage, the collagen, I should say, just in the right position.
3: Right. Now, and Neil, that's a great point. And that leads me in perfectly to what I was hinting at before, skin health. You were talking about the skin or the cartilage snapping back. Well, that's exactly why MSM seems to be such a powerful cosmetic agent. And I'm not talking about a topical application here, not a beauty cream. This is a supplement you take that can actually help fight wrinkles from the inside out. So they did a study recently, Neil. I'm not even sure if you're aware of this. This was like just published. In 4 weeks of taking MSM, just 4 weeks, they saw noticeable results, including a 20%+ improvement in skin radiance and luminosity, 24% less wrinkles. That was in only a few weeks.
4: 4 weeks?
3: I think it was 4 weeks on that. Wow. 20% boost in skin elasticity, which is exactly what you just kind of talked about. 81% of the participants in this study said that their skin was more radiant and better hydrated, and 63% said they saw a boost in firmness and elasticity. This is doing some really cool things, and it's just an incredible side benefit that you get. I mean, you're going to buy this product, frankly, for the joints, for joint comfort, for regrowing joint cartilage, and your mobility and comfort and all that other stuff. But wow, what a cool side benefit that you can actually look a little bit better, not even a little bit, a lot better. Yeah. And to add one more thing before I hand it back to you, Neil, because I'm doing a lot of talking, they actually look to see how is this working in terms of boosting the skin. And so what they did was pretty amazing. They did a gene study, and they wanted to see when people take MSM, what kind of influence does it have on genes related to regulating our skin barrier health, skin moisturization, and essentially the structural integrity of the skin, which is really what's involved in the aging process, at least from a cosmetic point of view. And what they noticed was this triggered all sorts of genes that relates to all that. So it's just unbelievable. You can see a tremendous difference. Neil, real quick before I hand it back to you, a second study, they looked at crow's feet, they looked at skin tone, they looked at texture and smoothness, and again, elasticity and firmness. Taking MSM improved all of these things. In this point, it was at week 8, and then even better, week 16. So over time, you're going to see cosmetic improvements that you'll notice in the mirror. You will see this in the mirror on top of all the wonderful things that it's going to do for your joint health, as we've been talking about.
4: So Jay, let me ask you a question. Are you a little excited about MSM?
3: You know,
4: so as excited as you are about MSM for skin health, because you obviously are, like as a chiropractor, I'm that excited about MSM.

0: MSM for joint health. I've been recommending MSM to my patients for decades. MSM reduces pain of athletes that have been exercising very hard.
1: Yes.
0: MSM allows us to get back to our sports more quickly. It does all of these things, and it's the perfect adjunct to our bioactive collagen peptides in this joint gel product. So really, our listeners are going to get this from so many directions. The MSM is going to boost the ability for these bioactive collagen peptides to function at a high level because it's going to create a healthy inflammation response. The bioactive collagen peptides are going to create more cartilage in the joints. Our listeners are going to be so much more comfortable. And now you're adding the vitamin C and vitamin D. So really, our listeners are going to notice a big difference here.
1: Joint gel is going to do some things for your joints and for your skin, as we've been talking about, but especially for your joints that really no other supplement can do. The first dietary supplement that I've seen that can do this, you've got the before and after MRI photos. These are studies that have been done at Penn State, Harvard, Tufts, University of Freiburg, which is in Germany. That's how big of a breakthrough this is. And really, I don't know any other company that is offering this currently. I think we jumped the competition and we've got this and we've got a great product here, joint gel with MSM and all of the benefits of MSM. In a few minutes, I'm going to give out that 800 number and tell you how to get started for less than 10 bucks. And again, Dr. Levin was talking about our vitamin C as the bonus gift. We call it our essential immunity, our patent pending C. An incredible free gift. You get that and free shipping. So don't go anywhere. I'm going to give out that number in just a few minutes here. Neil, we are shooting along so fast here. We've got so much information out there already. But with only a few minutes to spare here, why don't I hand it back to you for people just tuning in? What is joint gel and why is it such a dramatic breakthrough?
0: Right. We're talking about our very special cutting edge bioactive collagen peptides. This is a powder. You're going to get it. You're going to drink it down. And once you ingest this, it's delicious. It's going to go into your circulation. It's going to get brought to your cartilage. And 10% of these very special bioactive collagen peptides that are just the exact right molecular size and weight are going to knock on the door of your cartilage-making cell called the chondrocyte. So this is almost like waking up Rip Van Winkle. As we get older, our chondrocytes don't work as well. When we were 20, we made cartilage and broke down cartilage at the same rate. We had beautiful cartilage. When we're 50s, 60s, 70s, we're breaking down cartilage much faster than we're remaking it. These bioactive collagen peptides, this joint gel, this is your ticket to getting those knees and hips and joints in your body to create more glassy, smooth, cushiony cartilage. And it works. Yep. The bottom line is we're at a new frontier now. The old type of supplement where we just support a healthy inflammation response, well, that's nice. It's not going to regenerate cartilage. I'm 57. 10 years from now, when I'm 67, I don't want to have less cartilage. I want the same amount. Hey, I'd like a little more, please. That's what makes your knees feel comfortable. Yep. I'm taking this joint gel every day. I have no intention of stopping because I like to play my golf. I like my tennis. I like hitting the gym. I like to run around and play with my kids. And this joint gel is my ticket. It's almost a little bit like a time warp, if you will. It's like turning the clock back a little bit. Your doctor doesn't know about it. It's here. It's going to regenerate cartilage. Your knee, your hip, your body, your joints are going to feel better.
1: All right. Good job, Neil. This was a lot of fun to talk about. I know this is one of your favorite products. It's one of my favorite products. And I need to tell people how they can get started for less than 10 bucks and get a retread and deal with that wear and tear once and for all with a solution that's been shown to help do what I call the four R's: regenerate, revitalize, restore, and regrow that joint cartilage. If you want to do that, I don't know what other options there are out there. You can go to any vitamin store in America and scour the shelves in the joint health department. You're not going to find anything like this. This is different. 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
8: Hello, welcome to Truth Watchmen. I got nothing to sell, but I have some truth to tell involving God's Word. And today's topic is an interesting topic. What's love got to do with it? Of course, you know that's by the late Tina Turner. And just to give you a little insight about Tina Turner's life, she lived all the way up until 83 years of age, but her earlier life was in turmoil. Her mother and father was always fighting domestically, and the mother ended up abandoning Tina when she was a young minor. And then her father ended up abandoning her as well because he got remarried. And so she started living with her grandparents, and they had strict rules as a, because they were Baptist church members. But nevertheless, she never got a chance to experience love. And maybe that's why she said in her lyrics, love is nothing but a secondhand emotion. But if I can see Tina Turner today, if she can hear from me or someone who like me who loves their God, I would say, Tina, love has everything to do with it. See, I believe Tina believed a lie, and she went on to other gods like Buddha. She started practicing Buddhism since the 70s all the way up until the day of her death. But before she did that and found success, she went to her mother to try to mend the relationship they had. But unfortunately, it never worked. Tina's mother never received her because she hated her, because she had no love to give. So if you have no, if you don't have love, you have hate. See, you have to love all, and you have to forgive all to really know true love that comes from above. So yeah, Tina Turner was given an interview with Oprah. And in this interview, you can see those emotions start to come back. I mean, she's 70 something years of age, and those emotions started to stir up in with her. Her eyes started to water, and she was telling the viewers that no matter what she did, whether she bought her mother a big house or had servants in her house, that was never enough. So she looked to other gods, and unfortunately for her, she never got a chance to know the true love that comes from above. And the only way we can know that love is through whom? The one whom God has sent. And he sent his only begotten son. And matter of fact, for those who don't know, John 3:16, for God so loved the world that he gave his only begotten son, that whoever believes in him, who is him? Jesus, should not perish, but have everlasting life. So let's get to it. And I'll be able to prove to you that love has everything to do with it. Matthew 5:43-48. And it reads, you have heard that it was said, you shall love your neighbor and hate your enemy. But I say to you, love your enemies, bless those who curse you, do good to those who hate you, and pray for those who spitefully use you and persecute you, that you may be sons of the Father in heaven, for he makes his sun rise on the evil and on the good. He sends rain on the just and on the unjust. For if you love those who love you, what reward do you have? Do not even the tax collectors do the same? If you greet your brethren only, what do you do more than others? Do not even the tax collectors do so? Therefore, you shall be perfect just as your Father in heaven is perfect. Jesus is telling me, he's telling you that you can be perfect if you love those who spitefully use you, who love those who persecute you. Yes. Now, she was being used. Back to Tina Turner, and we'll close with that. She was being used by her mother, and she knew her mother was using her. She never loved her, but she loved the things that she gave her. But unfortunately for her, she never got over it because the proof was in the pudding through that interview, because she got emotional. See, we're not supposed to be emotional. We're supposed to be loving. We're supposed to be forgiving. That way the devil can never hang out in the shadows in our vessels and then pop his ugly head up later on down the road. That's why if we don't confront these issues, how can we conquer these issues in the Holy Spirit? So we know we can be perfect. That is some good news. So don't let anybody ever tell you you're not perfect. Well, You may be imperfect if you're not exercising love and forgiving those who trespass against you, right? So let's look at Matthew 22, 37 through 39. Matthew 22, 37 through 39. And just to give you a little pretext of what this scripture is saying, this man was saying, what is the greatest commandments? Because remember, it's not only the 10 commandments, it's some statutes involved. I believe it's 612 statutes. And so Jesus answered his question, didn't dodge it. He said this in starting verse 37, Jesus said to him, you shall love your Lord God with all of your heart, with all of your soul, and with all of your mind. This is the first and great commandment. And the second is like it. You shall love your neighbor as yourself. I believe that part where it says love your neighbor as yourself because, hey, we're God's children. He loves us all. Remember, the Father is no respecter of persons. We are his creation, and he wants all his children to get along. Think about it. If you have a family, don't you want all your children to get along? Do you want them to have hatred for one another, resentment for one another, backbiting one another? No, you want your children to get along. Well, how do you think the Father feels? So yes, he put that in place for those who knows his voice. And so it's up to us if we want to be obedient to his voice. Are you willing to love those who spitefully use you? Are you willing to love those who persecute you? I know it's a hard road, but it's the road to paradise. So 1 John 4:20, it reads, if someone says, I love God and hates his brother, he is a liar. For he who does not love his brother whom he has seen, how can he love God who he has not seen? So yes, so when you see your brother, and you believe that he's been, and he made a declaration that he's been saved. Don't look at his imperfections or her imperfections. Look at him as someone who's on this journey, just like you're on this journey. And just because you're more advanced than them and more forgiving than them, don't expect the same out of them, because that love has to come from above. So long as you're communicating with your Father in prayer, in reading the scriptures and trying to figure out what the Father wants from you, let it be well with your soul. Don't compare yourselves to others. So you just keep on loving, even though they don't love you back. Because guess what? You're getting the ultimate love, the true love from above. So let's go to Matthew 10, 34 to 39. And it reads, do not think that I came to bring peace on the earth. I did not come to bring peace, but a sword. For I have come to set a man against his father, a daughter against her mother, and a daughter-in-law against her mother-in-law. A man's enemy will be those of his own household. He who loves father or mother more than me is not worthy of me. And he who loves his son or daughter more than me is not worthy of me. And he who does not take his cross, issues, problems, addictions, or whatever the case it be, and follow after me is not worthy of me. He who finds his life will lose it, and he who loses his life for my sake will find it. You see, Jesus did it all on the cross. He took on the sins of the world. So what did he mean by lose your life? He mean lay your weapons down. He means lay your ego down. So when somebody offend you, when the spirit of offense come, don't be a child of the devil, because he was the first one offended, if you think about it. That's why he was cast down. What about Judas Iscariot? He was offended. I'm going to tell you a story. It's actually in the Bible, but I didn't know this until just recently. I shared it with my wife, and now I'm going to share it with you. Did you know when that woman had that expensive perfume and she was anointing Jesus with that oil, And Jesus was well pleased with that. And Judas came over there and said, hey, what are you doing? That could have been sold for 300 denarii. What are you doing? And Jesus rebuked him and said, what this woman done will be held as a memorial. You will always have the poor, but me, you will not always have. So he got called out in front of everybody. And guess what he did? If you look at the very next verse, he went to those Pharisees, and that's when he sold Jesus out for what? 30 shekels? Really? It wasn't about the 30 shekels. It was about because he was operating in the spirit of offense. He was offended that Jesus called him out and he betrayed Jesus. Can you believe that? So lay your weapons down, lay your ego down, or it would ultimately destroy you, and you too would be a child of perdition, a child of the devil. So we want to be children of God, right? And what do he want? Since he created us out of love, power, and a sound mind, we need to start acting like what he created us of, with those wonderful ingredients, love, power, and a sound mind. So let's go to the next scripture, John 15:9, and it reads, as the Father loved me, I also loved you. Abide in my love. So yes, I got an interesting story. I don't recommend it to you, but me and my wife is close. My wife and I have been knowing each other for 26 years. We've been married for 16 years. It took me a while. I wasn't as saved as I am now. I didn't have any understanding, but now I have understanding. So my wife would always say to me, I love you. You know, I love you, right? I love you. I love you. So one day I set her down, and like the Father, I was seeking the heart, but I was also testing the mind. And so I put my wife to the test. It's loving. There was nothing malicious about it, but I just wanted to see for myself. So I told my wife, and once again, I don't recommend this because your wife may not have a sense of humor. Okay. So I told my wife, I said, hey, listen, there was a situation about a year ago where I had an affair. I repented. I know the error of my ways, and I just want to know if you forgive me. And my wife's response was, well, you need to get your things and get out. I'm like, well, what happened to the love? I said, baby, I was just messing with you. I was just trying to test this love that you keep talking about. But nevertheless, she knew that I was just joking, but that was something that I learned from. So nevertheless, we have no love in ourselves. Only love that we have is the love from above, because that love never fails. Amen. So let's look at John 15:11-13. And it reads, these things I have spoken to you, that my joy may remain in you, and that your joy be made be full. This is my commandment, that you love one another as I have loved you. Greater love has no one than this, than to lay down one's life for his friends. So yes, we need to lay down our ego. We need to lay it down, because it will destroy us. We fight so hard to be right. And what do it prove? There's only one right, and that's God. And the right thing to do is to love. So why can't you just be wrong just to be right, just to keep the peace? And I believe that's what it means to lay down your life for your friends. Because sometimes we love our ego. We love our mother, just like that previous scripture, right? Where it talks about if you don't, you know, he comes as a sword to divide mother against daughter and daughter-in-law against mother-in-law, so on and so forth. Let me tell you something. There was a story where a Mormon, and you know those two Mormons that go on the bicycles and they travel. Well, we invited them to our house to have a sit down with them because we just wanted, I wanted to know personally what they believe in and why they do what they do. I know it's a false doctrine because there's only one way to the Father. We know that in John 14:6, and that's through his son, Christ Jesus. He don't hide behind anything. It's black and white. Speaking of black and white, the Bible is black and white. So yes, they sat down at this very, I don't know if it was this very table, but it was 10 years ago. We've been having this table for a while, but nevertheless, this man, I said, so why did you become a Mormon? He said, well, I was invited to a function, a party, and I saw how everybody was getting along. Everybody was happy and joyful. And I really got attached to that. And I used to attend church. My dad had a church. He was a preacher. And but I left that. And my dad, he wanted to know more about what I'm doing because I no longer attended his church. But he saw how I was moving. And guess what? This man told me his dad left the church and became an elder with the Mormons. So basically, this man left the faith just so he can reunite with his son. That's why Jesus says, I come to divide. So are you with Christ or not? There's no in-betweens. Remember, Jesus said, I'd rather you be hot or cold, but since you're lukewarm, I'll spit you out. So I wish those guys well. It's been a long time, you know, delayed. Does not mean denied. I wish their souls well because they are definitely at that time on the path to destruction because we shouldn't put anyone or anybody above God. Amen. So let's read the next scripture. 1 Corinthians 13:4. Love suffers long and is kind. Love does not envy. Love does not parade itself. It is not puffed up. Now, I had mentioned to my wife, I said, you know what ego is? I said, ego is evil going on. And a lot of us got evil going on in our own vessels, unless we address it and confront it. Because love nowadays is puffy. I knew of a person who had a quinceañera, they were humble means, but this person had a quinceañera and spent over $10,000 for this quinceañera. And it was one moment. It was a thrill. But that, to me, reminds me of being puffed up. This is what I did for my daughter, right? Type of thing. So remember, love does not envy. I think about the prodigal son. Remember the prodigal son? Well, even though he saw the error of his ways, he came back. What did his other brother do? Did he embrace him with a hug and say, brother, I miss you. I'm glad you're back home. No, he observed. He observed his father killing a goat, killing a calf, a fatted calf. And so they can have a big party. And he sat back and he was in envy and his father's like, what was wrong? He says, well, you never did nothing like that for me because you're here, son. I love you. But your brother was lost and he's returned. See, we got to figure out what love really is. And the only way we can find out what love really is obey God so he can show us what love is. And what did he tell us to do? He told us to forgive our enemies. He told us, love those who persecute you. Love those, who hate you. Yeah, that's real love. And it's none of those things that we mention, right? But yeah, we have to focus on what the fruits of the Spirit is. Oh, well, I'm glad you asked. Galatians 5:22, it reads, but the fruit of the Spirit is love. See how it starts off with love? Right off the bat. If you want to know the makeup of God, it starts off with love. Let me go ahead and continue. Joy, peace, long-suffering, kindness, goodness, and faithfulness. Wow, that is beautiful. If I want to be in anybody's hands, I want to be in God's hands. Look at those fruits of the Spirit. Not come angry and all these other things, I would be trembling. But I still tremble just to know that I could be separated from a God like this for eternity if I don't exercise his policies, if you will. Yes, he got commandments. He got statutes. And what did Jesus say? Because people kept saying to Jesus, I love you. He said, well, if you love me, you'll obey my commandments. So yes, I love the fruits of the Spirit. We need to start exercising them now. So John 10, 17 through 18, and it reads, therefore, my Father loved me because I laid down my life that I might take it, again. No man take it from me, but I lay it down of myself. I have the power to lay it down and I have the power to take it again. This commandment have I received of my Father. Wow, that is powerful. So Jesus was never killed. Why are people so angry with the Jews? The Jews didn't kill Jesus. The Romans didn't kill Jesus. It says right here in detail that he laid down his life. From whom? Us. And do we appreciate it? No, because if we did, we would start doing what he told us to do, and it's to love, right? So yes, we got another scripture here. This time is different, not John 3:16, but it's 1 John 3:16, and it reads, by this we know love because he laid down his life for us, and we all also ought to lay down our lives for our brethren. Again, lay your weapons down. Lay your ego down, because remember, ego is evil going on. Ephesians 4:1-2, and it reads, I therefore, the prisoner of the Lord, beseech mean beg you to walk worthy of the calling with which you were called, with all lowliness and gentleness, with long suffering, bearing with one another in love. Oh yeah, it's a battle. But man, I think love conquers all. It's not as hard as we think it is. All we got to do is just love. I've been in a few situations myself lately, and it is hard to love this person who's persecuting me. And he is literally persecuting me. But you know what? I keep him in prayer from time to time. But I ask the Father, Father, I need more of the Holy Spirit and less of me, because what's in me ain't good. But he that is in me, oh, he is good, because you are good and you sent him. And I thank you, oh God, for helping me navigate through these troublesome times. But Father, you will deliver me. You will save me from myself. And sometimes you have to cry out to God, because by yourself, you can't do nothing. By yourself, you know nothing. So what do? We obey. And it's not hard. No one's asking you to put a bomb on your back and blow up people and hurt people. No, he wants you to love people, even though they persecute you. Last scripture, 1 John 4:7-8. And it reads, beloved, let us love one another, for love is of God, and everyone who loves is born of God and knows God. He who does not love does not know God, for God is love. So you see, love has everything to do with it, because God is love, according to this verse. So as we go through our journey, I highly recommend that you look at yourself. Stop looking at other people. You know what Jesus said in that parable? Man, don't try to help the brother get the speck out of his eye. First, remove that tree trunk out of your eye. That way you can be, you can see more clearly and to be able to help your brother navigate back to the cross where all solutions are. So I'm going to go ahead and sign off. We're running out of time, but it was a privilege to be able to fellowship with you today. Hopefully, the good Lord's willing, same time next week, Sunday, 8:30 Arizona time on channel 1010, if you're ever in your car. 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
13: The new movie, The Sheep Detectives, now in theaters, isn't your normal Agatha Christie or Sherlock Holmes whodunit. Yes, there's a murder and a mystery, but that's where things take a strange turn. Because as the title of this film tells us, the investigators here are actually sheep. Hugh Jackman plays George, a farmer who loves his flock deeply. He tends to their illnesses, clips their wool, feeds them. George even reads murder mysteries to them before bed. What George doesn't know is that his sheep love murder mysteries. That's because they secretly understand every word he says. And after George retires each night, they discuss the evening's plot developments, trying to suss out the truth before George inevitably reaches that point in the story. But then a real murder happens. George is found dead outside his trailer one morning. The authorities think he may have had a heart attack, but the sheep, led by an intrepid investigator named Lily, know that there's a murderer on the loose, so they decide to take matters into their own hooves and solve George's murder.
16: Lily, what are you up to?
17: It may be nothing, but I can't stop thinking about George's hat and raincoat.
16: What hat and raincoat?
17: Exactly. He came out in a storm. Why didn't he put them on?
13: The Sheep Detective embraces repentance, forgiveness, and reaching out to those who've been ostracized. George is obviously working on some character issues before he turns up dead, and those plot twists might push this movie out of bounds for sensitive young viewers. But for most families, The Sheep Detectives is a warm and woolly treat, so we're giving it a 3.5 out of 5 for family friendliness. 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I'm Adam Holtz with the Plugged In Movie Review by Focus on the Family.
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18: I'm Chaplain Celeste Casey, reminding you in everything you do, put God first, and He will direct you and crown your

So I just thank God for each and every one of you. And you know what I really want to talk about today? I mean, since we're all here together, I want to talk about the power of intercession. That's right, intercession. That's when we pray for one another, intercessory prayer. When we pray for somebody else's need, not just our own. You know, so many times we're so used to, you know, having our list out there. God, I need this, I need that. Father, help me here, help me there. But, you know, I want to talk about something that, you know, remember, when we love the Lord with all our heart, all our soul, all our mind, all our strength, when we love God with everything in us, then, he says, then love our neighbor as ourselves. Then, like, we put God first, we love God, but then don't leave everybody else out. Remember, we're supposed to love one another. And one of the best ways to do that, to show that, to be that, is to pray for one another. That's right. That's what intercession is when we pray, we seek God on behalf of somebody that's not us, somebody else. That's, and it's so powerful. That's why God wants us to do that, because it's so powerful, and he releases his power in those prayers. When we do those prayers, he releases his power through those. See, let's talk about that. Over in Ephesians 6:18, it tells us never stop praying, especially for others. Always pray by the power of the Spirit. Stay alert and keep praying for God's people. Come on. God wants us to constantly, look, always pray. Not just when you need something. And I mean pray every day, okay? Not just, oh, yeah, well, I ran out of time today, so I don't have time to pray. I'm really sleepy, so, Lord, I'll get with you on that tomorrow. No, no, no. God is with us everywhere at all times. Remember, he was with those guys in the fiery furnace. Yes, literally, the king looks in there and says, wait a minute, the fourth one, there, wait, I put in three, there's another one. And wait, that's the Son of the Living God right there. Wait, what? And Daniel, he's in a den with lions that are hungry and growling. And wait, the king looks in there and, oh, yeah, Daniel's standing up, you know, walking over to him all, hey, king. He's like, wait, you lived. Because God is always with us. Remember that. So, you see, he's always with us. So, we can pray when we see a situation. Let's be honest. Every single day that we breathe, there's a situation, and sometimes it doesn't have anything to do with us. Sometimes it's a situation that you see, you're going past it, and you go, whoa, I see the lights flashing, and something's happening, or I hear a siren, and, you know, I hear some sounds, some shots, some something. Yeah, we look, in those moments, yeah, pray. You don't just, oh, well, let me just speed up so it doesn't affect me. Remember, I think about this sometimes. Remember back in the day, Jesus made a point of teaching us this parable of letting us know about the Good Samaritan. Now, all like God's guys, you know, there had been, you know, a priest, a rabbi. I mean, God's boys saw the situation, man down in a crisis, unconscious, going through blood dripping, all of this. And they run to the other side of the street like, ooh, I don't know what happened here, but I don't want to get caught up. I don't want anybody to think, I don't even want to. Let me play like I don't see it. And those were God's guys. What? And yet, Samaritans, they were considered, you know, they were the wrong race of people. They weren't, you know, oh, no, not the Samaritans. And yet, who does God use? A Samaritan walks by. He didn't walk around it. He didn't run to the other side. He didn't pretend he didn't see it. He immediately stopped to help and do whatever he could do.
And the Lord shows us, like, whoa, you know, that put a, think about it, that kind of put a spotlight on your heart right there. Like, would you have just stopped and just immediately, you like to think you would tell people you would, but in a real life situation, we see time and time again, people who, you know, we even see sometimes sitting up in church across from us, but then they're in that kind of situation and they did what the other guys did. They run to the other side. They want to tell you about what they saw later. But if you ask them, and then what did you do? Oh, yeah. Well, you know, I didn't want to be involved. Yeah, see, but here is how God is telling us be involved. The prayer of intercession. See, because those guys ran to the other side, but you never heard. Did they stop? Did they pray? Did they say, "Oh Lord, what's going on? Lord, help him." Lord, they were worried about themselves getting caught up in a situation. So you see, this is a powerful tool that God has given us that we dare not waste it. Okay, see, seek the guidance from the Holy Spirit when you don't know what to pray, because the Holy Spirit will tell you how to pray according to God's will. See, sometimes I'll see situations, I'll hear people will ask me or reach out for, "Oh, Celeste, can you pray? Oh, pray for this one. Oh, I just heard about this. Oh, pray." Or sometimes I just hear something or about either a person I know, a person I've heard of, or just something has nothing to do with me. I just heard the situation and I immediately stop. And even if I don't know what to pray, I'm not there. I don't know what's going on. I say, "Father, have your way, your will, your way. Do what only you can do in Jesus' name in the situation. Father, I'm interceding. I'm begging you, do whatever you need to do in Jesus' name." You see, intercession. See, sometimes we make everything sound all dramatic and, "Oh yeah, well, you know, I don't, well, I know at the church they had this intercessory prayer thing, but I'm not home at that time. And I, you know, and then they had the prayer call, but then I don't, and my phone's not working." And no. See, we don't have excuses because we have a direct connection to our Father God. Jesus made a point of making sure of that. He went to the cross. He absolutely made sure our sins are forgiven. Now, because of what Jesus did, nothing and no one can ever separate us from the love of our God. When we believe that Jesus died for our sins, when we believe what God says and what God's word says, then you know what? God tells us himself, we are his children. He's our Father. He wants to hear from us. He's right here with us. Whatever's going on. And so here's the thing, as I keep going, okay, so we need to be interceding for others, actively praying. Pray for Christians and non-Christians. Don't just get caught up, "Well, I only pray for Christians because I don't know what those other people are doing." Those other people need the prayer even more. Come on now. How you expect them to change anything? Come on now. I pray every single day. I stop myself sometimes if I am about to finish praying and I didn't put that part in where I say, "Father, I'm in agreement with you. I would that none perish, that each and every human being alive at this moment come to know you, love you, have a relationship with you, and ultimately spend eternal life with you in Jesus' name." See, I dare not do that. Look, these are people some of these people you're never going to meet. Some of them you know, might meet them in eternity and get to hang out later. But that's because of prayer. See, James 5:16 reminds us, come on now. He reminds us, "Pray for one another that you might be healed, because the prayer of the righteous person has great power as it is working." You see, confess your sins to one another. And you know, like when you got mad and they got mad and you said something or did something, and wait a minute, get it right. But then pray for one another that you might be healed. Now, notice how he put that on there, that you might be healed. He didn't say, "Pray for one another so that they can get healed." You know, he makes sure you acknowledge your part in that little mess. You confess, you're real about that, then okay.
guess what? Then he can heal both of you in that situation. Yes, because he says, look, the prayer of the righteous person is powerful and effective. Yes. You know, I love in 1 Timothy 2:1, Paul says, first of all, I urge that supplications, and those are like prayers when you just are pleading and begging God with everything in you. He's like, that supplications, prayers, intercessions, and thanksgiving be made, get this, for all people. Whoa, now there's a thought. So God makes a point of making sure that as we're getting directions on how this goes, to make sure that we are all urged to all of us pray and intercede and be thankful for all people. Okay, so nobody gets left out on that, huh, Lord? See, in Ephesians 1:16, look, again, Paul talking about, he said, I do not cease to give thanks for you. I remember all of you in my prayers. Okay. See, this is how we're supposed to lead our lives. 1 Thessalonians 1:2. We give thanks to God always for all of you, constantly mentioning you in our prayers. See, this is how the church is supposed to do. See, in Colossians 1:9-10, look, from the day we heard, see, again, this is how the church is supposed to do. From the day we heard, we have not ceased to pray for you, asking that you may be filled with the knowledge of his will in all spiritual wisdom and understanding so that you can walk in a manner worthy of the Lord, fully pleasing to him, bearing fruit in every good work and increasing in the knowledge of God. See, we're supposed to be praying like serious praying for one another, seriously praying over each other. See, this is the responsibility of God's people. See, he's showing right there, look, whether you're doing it individually like Paul did, I don't cease to give thanks and pray for you, or as the church body, because we are all a part of the body of Christ. So it doesn't matter that, oh, well, yeah, I missed it. They had the prayer night the other day, but I didn't get to go. No. That's no excuse. When you pray, pray for everyone. And 2 Corinthians 1:11. Look, and here's why. Now, in this moment, Paul and some of them, they came to the church. They were asking for prayer. It says, please help us by praying for us. Then many people will give thanks for the blessings we receive in answer to all these prayers. Wow. Remember, I always say that God doesn't just do like one thing and it affects one thing. Whatever he does, it has multiple effects and it's all good. So here's the thing. He's making sure we understand that there are those begging for our prayers. Oh, please, God, I need prayer. Pray, please, I need the people to pray for me. And here's what he's letting us know. Because, see, then when we are praying, many people will give thanks for the blessings that end up being received as answer to some of those prayers. You see, when we pray for the people in some of these other areas, these other nations, even in our own nation, when we pray for people that we pass on along the side of the road and we see they're hungry, but we might not have a crust of bread in our hand to hand them. But do you pray? Do you say, but God, please bring them some bread. Please do something. See, how do you know that when you are passing someone on the road with the sign up, and you know, you see them all the time, so you're like, oh, here they go. So many people just drive by and go, oh, it's just that guy. He's always out there with a sign. I don't know. But what if you prayed? Because what you don't know, how do you know he is not already prayed and said, God, have people pray for me because I don't know what to do. I'm out here on the road with the sign, but I don't know what to do. Have somebody pray for me because I don't even know how to do that. How do we know? Because your prayer avails much. Your prayer could be the answer to someone's prayer.
First Samuel 12.

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3: I'm not going to stop doing that, because if I did that, I'd be sinning against God. See, miracles happen when people pray for someone else. See, when Job, when his friends talked all that stuff and irritated God because they weren't the type of friends God knew he needed at that time. But then God said to Job, Job, I'm so tired. Your friends, I'm about done with them. But if you pray for them, wait a minute. And here's the powerful thing. Job 42 verse 10 tells us, look, when Job had prayed for his friends, okay, wait a minute, Job was the one going through all that stuff, but yet, after he and God talked, Job prayed for his friends, the little hot messes they were, Job prayed for them, and look how God responds, and the Lord restored the fortunes of Job, the Lord gave Job twice as much as he had before. See, God blessed Job because Job prayed for his little wayward friends. See, how do you know you're whining and crying and saying, Lord, I need a blessing. Lord, where's my miracle? How do you know he already has the open door, but he waiting on you to pray for your friend? Pray for that one that messed up. Pray for that one you don't know what to do with. Pray for that wayward kid. Pray for the ones that are the prodigals. Come on now. You might be, remember Jesus says, sometimes we have not because we ask not. It isn't always just because we didn't ask for what we want. How about we didn't ask, Lord, can you do for my friend? Can you do for this one over here? You see, Acts 12, 5 through 7, Peter was in prison. I'm talking about Peter was locked up, okay? But the earnest prayer for him was made to God by the church. The church prayed for this man in prison. How many times do you go to church? And do you have at the church service and, you know, oh, ooh, service was good. Oh, yeah. And then they prayed about this and that. And sister so-and-so, God bless, brother so-and-so. Okay. I don't know about y'all, but, you know, I even listen live stream several and, you know, go to churches and but wait a minute. Notice that the church, God's people were praying for the prisoner. His name happened to be Peter. Now, here's the thing. And behold, an angel of the Lord stood next to Peter, and a light shone in the cell, and he struck Peter on the side, woke him up, and said, get up quickly, and the chains fell off. See, people are waiting for miracles. People are waiting around, people are begging, oh, God, I don't know what to do. I don't know what to do. Are you praying? Come on, pray, church, pray. Okay, and then, over in 1st and in 2nd Kings, we're talking about Elijah in 1st Kings and Elisha in 2nd Kings. And in both of those stories, both times, there was a young boy, a young child who literally died. And Elisha and Elijah, in both those situations, they cried out to God. Oh, my God, let this child's life come and let them live again. And over in 1 Kings, when it was Elijah, the Lord listened to the voice of Elijah and the life of the child came into him again and he was revived. See, resurrection power comes when you're praying for somebody else, okay? Same thing happened when Elisha was praying over a child and then the child was dead. And then when he prayed, the child sneezed 7 times and the child opened up his eyes. See, God restored again. And then let's go back to Abraham. Okay, Abraham prayed. Now, remember, Abraham, you know, I mean, him and Sarah, they couldn't even have a baby till they was like real old. Okay, but Abimelech was going through a thing and his wife was barren and all the women around there were barren. But Abraham prayed to God and God healed Abimelech and he healed his wife.

0: And those females, so they could all bear children. Okay. So sometimes when you already know somebody is out there and they're praying and wishing they could have, and they're going through tests and this and that, do you pray for them? Do you pray? You don't have to go up and talk to them. Do you seek God and say, God, do what you did for Abimelech, do it for this one over here. See, and then finally, another one, Peter, Tabitha, who, some people called her Dorcas over there in Acts 9. Okay, she had died. She had been this faithful woman in the church, but then she died. And then, look, Peter put all the people outside. He knelt down and prayed. And then after he prayed, he turned and he said, Tabitha, arise. She opened up her eyes, and when she saw Peter, she sat up. And here's the best part. It said, and then many believed in the Lord. See, that is where we're at with this. So we got to be on top of this. We got to literally pray for each other. Look, this isn't a game. We're living in the earth realm, seeing all this stuff happening, seeing just the most decrepit, crazy things. I mean, sometimes I talk to people all the time, say, "Oh, I don't even watch the news. It's too horrifying." Yeah, it is horrifying, but as horrifying as it is to me most of the time, the Lord got me to where He said, when you hear it and it's so horrifying and you're like, "Lord, have mercy," He said, "I want you to say it not just because you're shocked. I want you to mean it and pray over whoever that is that just did whatever that was." See, because I don't know. I don't know them. I don't know their story. I don't know what's going on, and I don't need to know the whole thing. But I know that if God said that when we pray, results happen, mighty results, because God puts His power in our prayers. He puts His power out there. He puts His super to our natural. Let's pray. Heavenly Father, we come before you. Oh my God, my God, my God. We come before you and we just thank you for every miracle. We thank you for the miracles. We didn't even know. We didn't even know there was a need for one. But Lord, there are so many right now that are hurting, that are suffering, that are struggling. There are people right now with their toes to the edge, and they're not even sure how to do the next breath. But Lord, you alone are God. You alone are God, and you show us throughout the word time and time again that when you step in, when we hand it off to you, nothing and no one is more powerful than you. Oh my God, we ask you right now, each and everyone, no matter where they are on this earth at this very moment, no matter who's listening and when, Lord, reach each one. Do what only you can do, what is needed most. I mean, Lord, whatever it takes, Lord, deliver, heal, set free, set these captives free, resurrect the resurrection power, stir up the dry bones, whatever you need to do, our God. Do what only you can do. We intercede right here and right now. In Jesus' name, amen, amen, and amen. Because, see, brothers and sisters, don't take it lightly. Prayer is not a game. Prayer is not a, oh, well, yeah, I guess I have time. No, prayer is a necessity. We need prayer just as we need breath to live. So, starting now, commit and even recommit. Yes, we will pray and intercede for others. And when we do that is how we put our God first.
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8: In a world where more and more people decide what's right and wrong based on how they feel, what happens when feelings become the only moral standard? 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
9: 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Deepfakes are becoming easier to make and harder to remove, and that's a growing concern for parents. Deepfakes use artificial intelligence to create fake photos, videos, or voices that seem real. They've been used to embarrass students, bully teens, and even make it seem like classmates or teachers say things they never said. What makes this so troubling is how difficult taking down these deepfakes can be. Social media platforms move slowly, and copies spread faster than they can be removed. For a child, this damage can happen long before an adult can help. So parents should help kids understand that not everything they see or hear online is real. Encourage them to come to you immediately if they see or become part of a deepfake. And most importantly, help kids learn where to find truth so they can recognize lies. For more about the screens in your kids' pockets, visit PluggedIn.com/radio. I'm Jonathan McKee, author of Parenting Generation Screen, with Plugged In by Focus on the Family.
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1: This program is sponsored by David J. Lewis Evangelistic Association. Welcome to the Know Your Bible program. This program is brought to you each week by the David J. Lewis Evangelistic Association in conjunction with the Churches of Christ. Your speaker is David J. Lewis, the evangelist of the association.